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1: Yeah, that was the Monkees. Gonna buy me a dog. I was talking to my daughter on the phone, my daughter in Helsinki, Finland. She said she's married with her husband, they're gonna buy a dog. So I did what I always did when someone tells me something, I figured out how can I put that into a song and play it on KAXE. So you were the beneficiaries of that conversation. The Monkees gonna buy me a dog. Haven't heard that in decades, probably for good reason. All right, before that, we heard new music from the Reckless Strangers. They gave us Dirty Soul. They're a San Fran soul, blues, and folk rock band with two vocalists, Amber Morris and David Noble. Dirty Souls was their song. Joanne Shaw Taylor, probably my favorite female rocker. I have yet to hear anything of hers I don't like. Gave us Bad Boy. That was from the album The Trouble with Love. And we started off the set with the KEXE album of the week, Shannon Lay, the album Past the Veil, the song Horizons. It is 8:20 on this gorgeous Thursday evening here in the North Country. So happy to be here with you. 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At the end of the evening, we'll crown a new king and queen of green cheese. So this is what everybody looks forward to. I think I'm going this year. I hope to meet some of you out there as well. And Bemidji Community Theater presents The Cover of Life, August 7th to 9th. And August 14th to 16th. 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It's 8:22:30, and we're moving on to more music, and I want to bring you the High Kings. Yes, it's the High Kings. Red is the Rose.

Oh, yeah, that was Hey Baby, Que Paso from the Texas Tornadoes. The album Los Texas Tornadoes, I guess. All right, so there we are. And then we start off that set. The High Kings gave us Red as the Rose. I could play that song every time I'm here, but I know you may not appreciate it, so I don't. But I could. And then we heard a couple of songs from a classic blues from Smithsonian Folkways. Smithsonian's been in the news lately, and not for any good reason, let me tell you. But first we heard Brownie McGee and Sonny Terry gave us Old Jabbo. This is a new CD that's out. Old music. Old Jabbo we heard. And then later we in that set we heard the Chambers Brothers gave us Oh Baby, You Don't Have to Go from that same CD, a new CD, Smithsonian Folkways, giving us some old blues. And then sandwiched in between all that, we heard Awara Angara from Tere Maj Ishq Main. And that's an Indian movie. The artist is A.R. Rahman and Fahim Abdullah and Irshad Kamil. That was a beautiful song from an Indian movie. And you're listening to On the River. I am your host, DJ Lake Poseidon. I'm here until 10 o'clock. We're working our way through this. This is KXE broadcasting to the small towns and townships of northern Minnesota, like Fauston, Nishwauk, Meadowlands, and Emily. 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And do you want to be a DJ? Oh, yeah, I did. I tell you. 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United Way of Bemidji area hosts Stuff the Bus, a school supply drive to benefit K-12 students in Bemidji and Black Duck. Items like crayons, pencil boxes, and backpacks may be dropped off at many locations, including the Tourist Information Center next to Paul and Babe, now until August 18th. So get those kids ready for school. Let's go. They're the next generation. You know, we're moving on, but they're coming up. So let's help them out. Give them a helping hand. All right, it is 8:43 on this gorgeous Thursday evening. We're going to move on with more music. I'm going into my next set, and this is new music by Michelle David and the True Tones from the album Soul Woman. This is a song, Soul Woman.

street, she should be run from my midst. She drinks and she talks quite a lot. She knows not to speak to my child nor to me. My neighbor then smiled, and I thought,

That was Bob Dylan and the band from the Basement Tapes Complete, the Bootleg Series, Volume 11, Be Careful of Stones as You Throw. Before that, we heard another Turkish Euro band called Societe 25. The song was Bill Mese. And the Dirty Dropkick Murphys out of Boston gave us the Dirty Glass. Dropkick Murphys came to the Minneapolis this last past winter and played for the people. And that's when I got turned on to them. I like their sound. Bob Corritore and Friends from the album Ernestine Blues gave us Ernestine featuring Tia Carroll. And we started off that set with the new music by Michelle David and the True Tones, Soul Woman, from an album of the same name. Their retro soul, gospel, and vintage rhythm and blues from the U.S. Dutch band. A lot of Dutch music out there today. We're liking it all. It is 9:01:34 on this gorgeous Thursday evening in the North Country. Happy to be with you. I'm Lake Poseidon. You're listening to On the River. And this is 91.7 KXE Grand Rapids, 90.5 KBXE Bagley Bemidji, 89.9 Brainerd, and on your smart speaker, celebrating 50 years of people-powered radio in northern Minnesota. 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All right, and this is KXE broadcasting to the small towns and townships of northern Minnesota, like Fauston, Nashwauk, Meadowlands, and Emily, and Turtle Lake. 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And it is 9:03 on the nose, and I'm into my last hour here with you tonight, and I don't want to let it go, so I'm going to get back to the music. And this is more new music from Mike Finnegan and Joe Bonamassa. And this song is 20 Years of B.B. King.

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That's Irma Thomas. Anyone who knows what love is will understand. From her album, Take a Look. And we start off that set with 20 Years of B.B. King from Mike Finnegan and Joe Bonamassa. That's from the new album, Mike Finnegan. John Mellencamp, or is it John Cougar Mellencamp? That's always a question. It was John Cougar Mellencamp back in those days. Gave us Minutes to Memories from his Scarecrow album. The Rolling Stones, from their album Blue and Lonesome, gave us Just Your Fool. Jackie Vinson did Always Free from her album Love Transcends. And we ended up with Irma Thomas. It is 9:22:35. On this beautiful evening, as now the sun is down, it's dark. I couldn't tell you what's going on out there, but let's see. We do receive support from Dale's Auto Body, serving the auto body needs of Grand Rapids and surrounding communities since 1984, performing auto body and collision repair as well as auto glass replacement, dedicated to getting you back on the road after an accident. 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And just take a look at the upcoming music. Of course, after this show, we'll have a replay of this morning's Headwaters. And tomorrow morning, August 7th, Friday, the morning show with Heidi Holton and Malachi Coons will air from 6:30 to 9 a.m., and Jennifer Barr will host Headwaters from 9 to 10. Malachi Coons will come back with Minnesota Mixtape from 10 to 11. Minnesota Artists. And World Cafe, of course, 11 a.m. to 1 p.m. as it normally is. On the River from 1 to 4 p.m. tomorrow afternoon will be Darren White. And that will be followed by All Things Considered, 4 to 6 p.m. And the CBC's As It Happens from Canada from 6 to 7 p.m. And as of now, we do not have a host for tomorrow's On the River. I'm sure that will get filled. So there we go tomorrow. We're all set to go. There's no reason to turn your dial. There's no reason to turn off your radio. This is the North Country. We are Northern Community Radio, and we keep it all together. All right, so let us move on. I'm into almost my last half hour here. I'm going to move. This is a Filipino artist, Eddie Perigena. He's a big time back in the 70s. And this is a song called Memories of Our Dreams.

Now, some of y'all never been down south too much. I'm gonna tell you a little bit about this so that you understand what I'm talking about. Down there we have a plant that grows out in the woods and the fields. Looks something like a turnip green. Everybody calls it poke salad. Poke salad. Used to know a girl lived down there and she'd go out in the evenings and pick her a mess of it. Carry it home and cook it for supper. Cause that's about all they had to eat. They did all right. And down in Louisiana, where the alligators grow so mean,

Richard Spafford. Straight razor tote moment. Lord, I must pick my mess up.

Oh, wow. I got into that one. That was Twiddle. Gave us every soul. From their album Plump, Chapters 1 and 2. They're a rock band from Vermont. Oh, man, I kind of got lost in that one. My apologies. I hope you did, too. Tony Joe White gave us Poke Salad Annie. I didn't check the year, but that's back from my ancient history. Nina Simone did the Animals cover, Don't Let Me Be Misunderstood. I think I still prefer Eric Burden, but no, Nina did it well. And we had a Pinoy artist, Eddie Peregrina. He's a popular artist from Philippines back in the 70s. Memories of Our Dreams. It is 9:41:32, and I'm going to be finishing up this whole thing here very soon. We do receive support from ICTV, providing information for and about Itasca County on Apple TV, Roku, and watch ICTV.org. All right, what else do we have here? Anything else to report? I don't know. I kind of lost track. I was deep into the music. You're listening to On the River. I am your host, Lake Poseidon. Happy to be with you. Happy to bring in this gorgeous Thursday evening in August. And what a summer it's been. What a hot summer. Yeah, it's been nice and warm. But autumn, so far, August has seemed to cool off a bit and really quite pleasant. More what we might be used to than all those 90-degree days we had there in July. All right, so let's get back onto the music. I'm going to be playing here. Let's see what we got going. Do I have anything else to report? No, I don't think I do. All right, so I'm going here to some ZZ Top. I'm a fool for your stockings.

0: like to do a song of great social and political import. It goes like this. Oh, Lord, won't you buy me a Mercedes Benz? My friends all drive Porsches. I must make amends. Worked hard all my lifetime. No help from my friends. So, oh, Lord, won't you buy me a Mercedes Benz? Oh, Lord, won't you buy me a color TV? Dialing for dollars is trying to find me. I wait for delivery each day until 3. So, oh, Lord, won't you buy me a color TV? Oh, Lord, won't you buy me a night on the town? I'm counting on you, Lord. Please don't let me down. Prove that you love me and buy the next round. Oh, Lord, won't you buy me a night on the town? Everybody, oh, Lord, won't you buy me a Mercedes Benz? My friends all drive Porsches. I must make amends. Worked hard all my lifetime. No help from my friends. So, oh, Lord, won't you buy me a Mercedes Benz? That's it.
1: That's it. Yes, Janis Joplin, Mercedes-Benz. Oh, Lord, please buy me. 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You've been listening on the river. I am your host, Lake Poseidon. I've had a great time bringing you my music. Let me ask you this. How is a KAXE playlist and a SpongeBob Krabby Patty, how are they the same? And the answer is simple. They're both made with love. Yes, they're made with love. I made it with love. I brought it to you. I hope you enjoyed it. And thank you. Have a great weekend. And I'm going to leave you with this.

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0: It's going to be warmer today. Highs 82 to 85 degrees. Mostly sunny, breezy from the southwest up to 25 miles per hour. Tonight, mostly clear with lows 59 to 63. There is a slight chance for some showers and thunderstorms. And Friday, sunny, highs 75 to 79. And Saturday, pretty much the same. Sunny, highs in the mid-70s to low 80s.
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0: Before we go, can I tell you a super quick story about that Good Morning Bedlam song?
1: Yeah.
0: That you just played?
1: Yeah.
0: Cigna became obsessed with them at Festival Rialto and was headbanging to almost all of their songs. If you've seen them perform, the front woman is, you know, thrashing your head around a lot. And so Cigna was doing the same thing. The next morning, she was like, oh, my neck is really sore. And we were like, well, that's what headbanging does to you.
1: Yeah.
0: And she's like, really? And so she tried it again, and she was like, oh, yep, that was it. Early lesson learned.
1: There you go.
0: All right, it's time for Headwaters.

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New track from the Latroit House Ensemble. It was Pearls featuring Nambula and the Soweto Gospel Choir. Citizen Cope before that with Bullet and a Target from the Clarence Greenwood Recordings. It's a throwback there. And Big Thief started that off with Grandmother featuring Laraji. You're listening to Headwaters on KAXC. I'm Kari Hedlund, your host today. Coming up next hour, in about an hour, we're going to be hearing the latest edition of Spin That Ish with special guest this month, Jennifer Barr. 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All right, coming up for Headwaters, we've got some great new music from Danielle Ponder. Another brand new track from her upcoming album, Everything Has Changed. And this one from a new collaboration out from GA20 and Charlie Musselwhite. This is Stroll Out West.

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1: Chuck Prophet off Wake the Dead, featuring the band Kansave. That was First Came the Thunder. One of my favorite shows I saw last year. Danielle Ponder in there with Sun and Moon. That's a brand new one from hers, and it's so good. That's off an upcoming album, Everything Has Changed. So excited to hear new music from Danielle Ponder. Ryan Bingham in there with Relevance. That's off his new album where he collaborated with the Texas Gentleman. And we started that set off with another collaboration between GA20 and Charlie Musselwhite. That was Stroll Out West. This is Headwaters on KAXE. I'm Kari Headland. Thanks for listening this morning. Wondering what music you are listening to. We're going to be having our Spin That Ish conversation coming up next hour. That is our segment where we talk about all the releases, some of our favorite personal releases from the previous month. And it's always a time where we ask what you've been listening to, what has been striking your fancy. 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Coming up in about 15 minutes, we've got our album of the week. Then at the top of the hour at 10 o'clock, we're taking a listen to our pick from 76. But now it is time for our album of the week, which is from the artist Shannon Lay. It's her fifth album, and it is called Past the Veil. Past the Veil blends in folk melodies, jazz instrumentation, and synthesizer. And we are going to take a listen to the track, What Does It Mean? It's off our album of the week, Past the Veil. 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

Orquesta Cocan, No Me Voy, featuring Carolina Oliveros on vocals there, and the birthday boy, Elliot Smith, before that. Elliot Smith was born today in 1969. We heard Pictures of Me, an artist we lost far too early. Shannon Lay started that off the album Pass the Veil. That's our album of the week. What Does It Mean was the name of that song. You can find out more about the album of the week at KAXE.org, along with all of our fresh picks for the week. Each and every week, it's your music suggestions. 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So go to KAXE.org. This is Headwaters. I'm Kari Hedlund, your host today. Coming up in about a half hour, we'll be hearing the latest edition of Spin That Ish. 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And the Palisade Riverfest is this Saturday. Activities include an artisan and farmer's market from 10 to 3, parade at noon, plus a duck race, pickleball, cornhole, and live music. All right, we've got our daily slice of green cheese coming up. It's our daily trivia question. Be the first to call in with the correct answer, and we'll send you a coupon for a treat at an area business. Thanks goes out to today's sponsors, Keg and Cork in Bemidji, Crowing Food Co-op in Brainerd, and Hotel Rapids in Grand Rapids for making the daily slice of green cheese possible. If you've won some time in the last 30 days, please hold your calls and give someone else a chance. Here's today's question. What pop artist and filmmaker is credited with the expression 15 minutes of fame? If you know the answer or want to make a guess, call 218-326-1234. Question again, what pop artist and filmmaker is credited with the expression 15 minutes of fame? Call now, 218-326-1234 with your guess. In the meantime, we're going to take a listen to a new one from Casey Lee Anderson of Casey and Clayton. She's coming out with a solo album.

Brand new music from PK Mayo. Actually, it's not a brand new music, but it's off a brand new record called All Before Yesterday, a collection of his early work. And PK Mayo is, of course, a Northern Minnesota bluesman and is performing on Monday as part of the Martini Monday series at Timber Lake Lodge in Grand Rapids. And we'll be hearing more from this album in the weeks to come. It's music that you get every day on KAXC, including the latest from Casey Lee Anderson. She is one half of Casey and Clayton, a folk duo we've covered a lot here at KAXC. She's coming out with a solo debut album, Hello, I'm Irrelevant. I enjoy the name of that album. And we heard the first sneak into that new release called Giving In. This is Headwaters on KAXC. We did have a winner for our daily slice of green cheese. Paul from Ankeny, Iowa, answered the question correctly and is going to Common Grounds 218 in Longville for his treat. The question again, what pop artist and filmmaker is credited with the expression 15 minutes of fame? And the answer, Andy Warhol. He was born on this date in 1928. Listen weekday mornings around 9:45 for your daily slice of green cheese and tune in Saturday nights for our popular green cheese trivia show. This week, we've got our green cheese picnic. It's live trivia right outside the KAXC studios. You get to watch the sausage being made. How about that? You can come for a potluck starting at 5 o'clock, and then live trivia, of course, starts at 7. Before the trivia show, there's sometimes room for people to tell jokes. People, get up and have their own trivia questions as well during the show. Hope to see you there. You can find out more. We've got a Facebook event going on right now as well. And in honor of this, we're going to take a listen to the Velvet Underground off their album, Nico, which Andy Warhol, helped them make. He was their manager for a while and producer, and put the famous banana right on the cover. This is Run, Run, Run.

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0: Velvet Underground, Run, Run, Run. 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I'm Kari Hedlund, and I'm your host today. Coming up in about 15 minutes, we've got our latest edition of Spin That Ish. Jennifer Barr is our special guest this month, along with myself and Malachi Coons. And it's our time each month where we take a look back to the previous month, look at releases, songs, and talk about some of our favorites. So that's coming up in about 15 minutes. Forward Health Foundation invites you to a party in the park this Saturday from 9 to 1 at the White Oak Antique Tractor Club grounds just north of Deer River off Highway 6. Activities include a pancake breakfast, live music, food trucks, and bike drawings. And we heard this interview earlier this morning on the morning show, but the 31st Annual Northwoods Art and Book Festival is this Saturday in Hackensack from 9 to 3. More than 65 artists and 35 Minnesota authors will be at various sites throughout the town. If you have community events that you'd like to get onto our announcements, you can send those over to psa@kaxe.org. Some live music for tonight. Both Forge North and Paul Lawrence are playing at the First National Bank in Walker starting at 5:30 tonight. And then tomorrow, Bugle Boys will be at Trailside Restaurant and Bar in Big Fork at 6 o'clock. Corey Medina and Brothers will be at Rail River Folk School in Bemidji at 7. It is time, as we celebrate KAXE's 50 years of public radio, it's time for our pick from 76.
1: Our next pick of 76 is Minnesota's own Band of Thieves. The Minneapolis funk and soul band formed in 1973 with the who's who of the Minnesota soul scene, with members from the Valdons and with Rondo neighborhood legends the Amazers. They would draw on foundational 70s soul works like Inner Visions, What's Going On, and Superfly, pairing socially minded songs about the realities of being black in America with dance floor ready boogies and classic soul love songs. For some reason, their label dropped them and the band broke up soon after. Despite their brief history, Band of Thieves are a key piece of Minnesota music history and part of the ongoing discovery that Prince did not appear out of nowhere, but from a vibrant, talented, and briefly flourishing funk and soul music scene.

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0: Off Taj Mahal's 1968 album, The Natural Blues, that was She Caught the Katie. And before that, we heard from Superior Siren with the track Leon. They are playing on Sunday at the Mesabi Unitarian Universalist Church in Virginia at 5 o'clock. Should be a great setting for that band. And Lito Pimienta in there with Libelula featuring Ana Macho. And our pick from 76, Band of Thieves, kick that set off with America. 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I'm your host today, Kari Headland. And let's see, coming up tomorrow, Jennifer Barr is bringing you a great mix coming up at 9, followed by Minnesota Mixtape at 10 o'clock. 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
2: her. New music is cool. He's British. Have you ever heard old music? And then he's like, I Can't Stand the Rain by Ann Pibbles. And then he'll start the song, and then he's always like, are you mad? You can't start your song that way.
0: This is Spin That Ish with the KAXE music team and a special fill-in this month from our morning show team. I'm Kari Headland.
3: I'm Malachi Coons.
2: I'm Jennifer Barr.
0: And you get to hear Spin That Ish each month on Headwaters, where we talk about some of our favorite albums and songs released in the past month. So we are just going to dive right into it. And per usual, guests need to go first. So Jennifer, thanks for joining us this month.
2: Glad to be here.
0: Let's have you kick off with your first song pick.
2: Okay, so this group first released their only album 10 years ago, and they're going to be re-releasing it with live versions, and then there is a bonus song, and which I was wondering if they were coming back, but this is like a bonus song that I think they recorded recently. It's Case Lang Veers, great group, which is Nico Case, Katie Lang, and Laura Veers, and this song's called Accidental Tattoo.

0: That is Case Slang Veers. We were just talking about this song today.
1: I was just going to say, thank you for that context, because a few hours ago, I looked at Kari, and I've been sort of not my regular like work schedule the last 4 weeks with some vacations and things, so not paying attention. And I looked at her and I said, there's new Case Slang Veers. And I had no idea where it came from. So thank you for that. So it's, they aren't back together? I was really hoping they were back together.
2: I don't think so.
1: Okay.
2: They're doing this live version of when they were touring this. It's a 10-year anniversary release of their album, which was called Case Slang Veers. And yeah, I just love kind of that smooth summer sound of that. Mm-hmm.
3: Especially when it transitions at the end, like with the...
2: Yeah, love their voices together.
3: Yeah.
1: Yeah, and Case and Veers, Nico Case and Laura Veers, they both stayed pretty busy, like every few years putting out music since this came out. But we haven't heard much from Katie Lang. I actually don't. Just now I'm thinking, I wonder what...
2: She's kind of semi-retired. In fact, before this group came along, she was kind of considering retiring back in 2016. Huh. And she contacted these other gals and was like, you want to be in a group with me?
3: I mean, this is one of the coolest supergroups, I think, just because they're... Katie Lang, obviously, in the 90s, you know, had this huge moment. But otherwise, Laura and Nico, I mean, they each are huge in their own right, but still sort of understated artists a little bit. And so the three of them are just a powerhouse.
1: That's nice. If they're listening, any three of you, or all three of you, you know, we would love more music.
2: More Case Slang Veers.
1: Yes.
3: Okay, that's Case Slang Veers' Accidental Tattoo. Malachi, let's move on to your first song pick.
1: Okay, I am going to go with just a rocker, a chugler, which is what Kari called it on our Fresh Picks series. And this is a song by Burlington, Vermont, kind of slacker, garage rock, crafty songwriter named Greg Freeman. And I just love the chorus on this one. The more you listen to it, the song sort of seems like maybe... everything in his love life, like, it's not going as well as you think. And that's not how I take it. I just think it's like a very romantic chorus. And that's the part that I picked for our song. So sometimes slacker rockers can write great romantic hooky choruses.
3: Who is this? Or are you going to talk
1: Greg Freeman?
3: Yeah.
1: It's Indu.

0: giving like built to spill ish kind of ramshackle. Like, just it's loose in a great way.
1: It's loose, and to me, the slackerness of it is what makes it so interesting, because the chuggling part is like the repetitive line, and then a mix of sort of a bit of a country twang with an electric guitar, and at different parts in that song that's more evident. But then it gets a little weird and a little unconventional, which really ties me in.
0: Jennifer, did you know, so I just learned that Case Lang and Veers were back-ish, and I also just learned about what a chuggling tune is.
2: That's not a term I'm familiar with.
1: It's not in your back pocket?
2: No.
1: CCR created it.
2: Oh.
1: Yep.
0: And that fits.
1: And yeah, it does fit.
0: Their music does kind of chuggle.
1: Yeah. And so I'd come across that word, and then I was writing about it for Fresh Picks, and I was like, this is where this word needs to go.
2: I like it.
1: I don't know. We'll see.
0: Am I using it right? Like, this song chuggles?
1: Sure. I mean, it's a made-up word.
0: Okay.
1: So I feel like you can kind of make it a verb if you want, or an adjective, or however you want to use it.
0: And it's the name of a Creedence song, right? Is that what you looked up?
1: Yeah. It's in the name of a Creedence song.
0: In the name
1: song.
0: Of a Creedence. Okay.
2: Yeah. I like the garage rock descriptor of that, too. Mm-hmm. Yeah.
0: And there's someone singing in the background, and she's great. It's like,
1: I know.
0: Faint.
1: Who is it?
0: I don't know. I don't know who it is.
1: It sounds a little, honestly, I hear a little more MJ Lenderman in that. Also, which maybe the female vocals in the background, too, is what taps into that a little bit. Yeah. But
0: I think he has an album coming out later this year, fall, late summer. So,
2: who is that again?
0: What?
1: The artist. This year, fall, late summer.
0: Definitely not in the winter. Greg Freeman.
2: Great.
0: I don't really know that much about him, but Kari came back from either Americana Fest or some conference, and he was like the talk of the festival. Mm-hmm. I can't remember which one that
1: Americana
0: was.
1: Americana Fest.
0: And he seemed to be a recent slacker rock's having a moment.
1: Mm-hmm.
0: Kind of witty, garage rocky. It's nice.
1: Yeah.
0: All right, Kari. What's your first song?
1: Well, moving in a little bit of a different direction here with this one. It was recently a fresh pick for me because I'm a little bit obsessed with this song. It ties into a little bit of Latin sway, some retro soul in a serious way. Soul Family Legacy, the Womack Sisters. They're coming out with their debut album this month. August 14th is the release of this album. I'm very excited to hear the album, and all of the songs I've really enjoyed, but this song, when it was released, it starts off with the organ. And I didn't even pick the beginning part of the song because there was more of it that I wanted to get into this 30-second clip. But it starts off with this organ, and then it moves into this just like Latin sway. And it sounds maybe a little bit like Carlos Santana at the beginning. I get weird vibes of that. But then it just goes into this beautiful harmonic. The harmonies are incredible. Blood harmonies with these sisters. This is If I Let You.

0: Just a little sweet song. And I got to say, you guys are both moving your bodies.
1: Mm-hmm. Definitely.
0: I hosted a show with Anders, my 14-year-old, last weekend. And to get a dance movement out of him is not easy. And this song played, and he was sitting where you are, Jennifer, and staring at me, moving those shoulders. He just like couldn't help himself.
2: Yeah, that's so good.
3: So good.
1: Yeah, I think that album's going to be awesome. Yeah. Like, we've liked all the singles, and they've really spaced them out, so they're making us wait for it for a long time. I think they sent a 45 of two other singles over a year ago. And I wonder if maybe they didn't have it, like, it wasn't already, or if the response was so good that they went for a full album, because it seems like it's really been staggered. But we know it's coming later this year, and another Daptone classic. They just keep finding people who can match their retro soul in a few different ways, and yeah, Blood Harmonies.
0: And we're not going to get into it because we have done the Wikipedia deep dive, and it's such a deep dive. But they, in short, they're the granddaughters of Sam Cooke.
3: Yeah.
0: And the nieces of Bobby Womack.
3: Right, because there's
0: lots of things
3: happening. Going on there.
0: Lots of things happening.
1: We'll leave judgments and morality out of this, but they're related to a lot of people and for ways that you can look up on your own.
0: And they don't have to answer to any of that because it's not their choices.
1: Nope.
3: No.
1: Nope. Absolutely not.
0: Yeah. All right, Jennifer. Song pick number two. What are you going for?
3: All right. Well, this is another group that's taken a big break. They haven't had an album in more than 11 years. This is maybe the second single from it, Alabama Shakes. Mm. I Feel Hope Coming. The first single we heard from this album, it's called I Must Be Dreaming. That's coming out later this month. That Another Life was great. And this song, it's got great positive vibes. And it's about holding on to hope.

0: Ugh.
1: Wow.
0: Brittany.
1: I'm really curious about the first two songs are political in different ways. One, the first one was kind of dirgy and kind of like, here's America today, and grim a little bit and like honest in its realities. And then they hit us with, but I feel hope coming. And this, I wonder how the album will be structured and how those two songs will come together.
0: Interesting, yeah. Singles too, to like the dichotomy of the singles that have been released with the message is interesting.
1: Yeah.
0: So excited for this album. Love Alabama Shakes. I mean, Brittany Howard is just a powerhouse, and I'm so excited that they're back.
2: Yeah, exactly. And you know, she's had a solo release or couple.
0: Yep.
2: Yeah, in between, and love hearing that, but getting the band back together.
0: Well, and they toured last year, so yeah. There was all this, you know.
1: Yacht Club.
0: I was questioning, like, what does this mean? Mm-hmm. What does this mean for the future? So very exciting about that one. That's coming out this month?
2: Yeah, August 28th.
1: Wow. There's a lot of good albums coming out.
0: I know, I was going to say August might be a hard spin that ish.
1: Hard spin that ish?
0: Mm, yeah.
1: We'll see.
0: All right, Malachi, let's hear your song pick number two.
1: Okay, my second song.
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1: Last year, I was on my way down out of cumbia music, and then I went to Winnipeg Folk Festival, which I've talked about a lot, and there's so much live cumbia music, and I came back energized. And one of the bands that really did that was a group from Vancouver called Empanadas Ilegales. Mm. And I arrived back at the station, you know, back at work, getting ready to see that. Like, a lot of times you see a band and they're like, I've got new music out, and you never really know. But no, this band that said they had new music got a new single out right after that and got it to us. And it's called Agua y Coco, which I don't, is that coffee, water? I don't know. I didn't really look into it. But man, they're fun. And I think sometimes cumbia music, especially when it's very stripped down, you know, it works in a similar groove, and I can see how it can get a little repetitive. But they have a trumpet and a guitar, which take leads, and it really adds, and they have vocals as well. So this is really good vibes on this song.

0: bold of you to say that you were over cumbia music when I feel like 2026 is the year of cumbia.
1: Yeah, not like over. I just thought maybe I was coming down, but it's re-energized me. Ooh. And, you know, it is, seeing it live helps.
2: Oh,
1: it's just,
2: yeah, I bet.
1: It's built to get you to move. But yeah, their trumpet player is awesome. Their guitar player is awesome. And their maraca player is really awesome. Just the energy. So they were really fun live, and they had talked about having new music out, and they actually had less vocals live. Okay. Like, they didn't have that whole section right there that, like, it kicks into the end, which I like. It really kind of spices it up. So, Empanadas Illegales.
0: I'm excited about that one. I really haven't listened to that one much, so.
1: Yeah.
0: It's a good one. All right, for my next song pick, I don't really understand what this song is about.
1: I love those kind of songs.
0: I've looked at the lyrics, read through them.
1: Still don't understand.
0: I still don't really get it. But I like the song a lot. It's Yard Act, Talkie Talkie People.

0: We're kind of talky-talky people. Huh?
1: We sure are.
0: And is he wondering? I am very curious because he also comes from a style of music where many of the people are known for like talk singing.
1: Yes. You know?
0: He's a talk singer. He's in that current group of British talk singers. So you could go that way.
1: Well, and like one paragraph of the lyrics I really get because it's talking about talky people. They never listen. You know, wisdom, get your ear to the ground. You know, all those mm-hmm. kinds of things. So I understand that. But then there's like all these situations that he's referencing in the lyric. I just, as a whole, I really don't quite understand where it's going. But sometimes that just happens with
2: doesn't
1: songs.
2: Matter. Yeah, I know, what the lyrics are, you just enjoy it. Yeah, this band, we got to dig into it a few weeks ago for Album of the Week, and I almost picked them. Yeah, just the vibe of this band is like kind of that late 90s, early 2000s. Like I'm thinking Blur, Cake, those kind of bands.
1: Definitely.
0: Yeah, I had selected, or I wrote about You're Gonna Need a Little Music as like for our member drive. And like I had absolutely no idea if the rest of the song like at all tied into anything we were doing, but the title, you know, was like You're Gonna Need a Little Music, and I was like, that's all I need to know. I don't know what this guy's talking about. But it works, and it's pretty catchy.
1: It works.
0: Catchier than I remember their last album being.
1: 100%. Or I remember maybe a couple songs being catchy on their last album, whereas this one I feel like as a whole is really a good one.
0: Yard Act. Someone texted in once. Yard Act to follow. So we have some good comedians out there.
2: You sure do.
1: Well, Jennifer, what's the Yard Act to follow for albums for you?
0: You're right. I should have done that differently.
2: Dang it. So the album I picked is It's a Question of When.
1: Ooh.
0: Ooh.
2: Panda Bear, Sonic Boom. Yes.
1: Oh, this is up your alley.
2: Yes, it sure is. These groups, it's Panda Bear is Noah Lennox. And Sonic Boom is Peter Kember. So basically two guys making you think they've taken their two bands and like smushed them together. They had a collaboration back in 2022 called Reset. And this album is kind of like that, but I feel like it's thicker. There's like more layers to it. Someone on Bandcamp called it shoegaze pet sounds.
1: Oh, okay.
2: And like, I love that description. I was definitely thinking as listening to it, like Brian Wilson would totally be behind
1: 100%.
2: This.
1: 100%.
0: Yeah.
2: And they kind of have like these 60s sounds coming in and out of it.
1: More so than before, it feels
2: yeah.
1: like. Yeah.
2: And I wasn't sure if they're samples or not samples, but what I read about it was saying this contains no samples. They just kind of had some tapes of them playing different things and kind of put them together in these sounds. Like one of the songs sounds like it starts with Kathy's Clown. Mm. Like at first I thought, though, they're doing a cover of Kathy's Clown, but it's just like kind of that sound. The song I picked, well, let's play it and see if you can pick what song I think they're channeling here.
0: Oh.

0: is that?
1: Is it a Beach Boys song?
0: No.
1: Okay. Is it the?
0: Yep.
1: That part. Mm-hmm. Yeah. What does that sound like?
0: Even the I wanna kick, like that part to me also sounds like another song that I'm having trouble. Mm.
2: And I love that opening line. I'm like a kitty cat. I'm gonna land on my feet again.
1: Yeah. Do your thing.
2: I was gonna say I provided some bonus audio. This is the song that makes me that I thought they were sampling.

0: What is that
1: That's
0: song?
1: That's awesome.
2: It's Chewy Chewy by Ohio Express.
0: I don't know that one.
1: Yeah, you asked a question about them on green cheese once, I remember.
2: Yeah,
1: what was their other song?
2: You filled in for me. I was sick, and you filled in for me on green cheese, and I gave you a bunch of questions, and it was about, like, who sings this song. But Ohio Express is, like, a whole deep dive on Wikipedia. It's, like, this record company that just put people together to make these, like, really poppy-sounding songs.
1: It does sound a lot like that.
2: A lot, yeah.
1: Okay. But no Okay, I'm intrigued.
3: Not samples, but... You have to wonder, there had to have been influences there on those music. Well, and they're doing something, like, they're not putting their album on any streaming services.
2: Right.
1: Yes.
3: It's only on Bandcamp.
1: And they sent us a little comic flyer about, like, it being real people making it and, like, about keeping it off streaming. And they had this whole, like, not a manifesto, but, like, they had a vision for it that went along with that. I'll show you after. It's over there.
2: Okay.
1: but maybe we can get a picture on our what's this called? Spin That Ish wrap up.
3: You know what? We make that so we can actually do
1: yes,
3: that.
1: Yes, we can do that. But yeah, it just sounds so cool. And so Sonic Boom doesn't actually sing.
2: Okay.
1: I think Sonic Boom is just like a gear nerd.
2: Yeah.
1: And I think that's how they end up with like such a crazy thick sound that like you think they're sampling things. And then Panda Bear and Animal Collective are also kind of in that world. But yeah. I believe Sonic Boom's not singing.
2: It's not his voice. Yeah.
1: He's just a random British guy.
3: Do you think
1: he's called Sonic Boom?
3: A real flute that was being played?
2: Maybe. Okay. Or like how you can get different instruments on a keyboard.
3: Right.
2: Maybe that.
3: But given what their like manifesto was, I just wonder if they were like all in on it. Because last album also to me seemed a little bit more electronic influenced.
1: Yeah. Like this one, that one sounds like. I mean, I wouldn't know what instruments made it, but it doesn't, like, scream, like, really electronic music.
3: Right.
1: Which is, like, a nice balance that I feel like they hit. But I don't know.
3: Yeah. All right, Malachi, what's your album? Okay, so let's say that one again. A Question of When.
2: By Panda Bear, Sonic Boom.
3: All right.
1: Yes, and, you know, you either have to buy it or listen to KEXC to hear it because it's not anywhere online.
3: That's right.
1: Pretty cool. Shout out to them for doing that. My album.
3: They were just saying no to algorithms.
1: They were literally saying no to algorithms.
3: Yeah.
1: We should just send them a shirt.
2: Let's do it.
1: Wow, we're getting off track. My album is...
3: It's Spin That Ish. We can.
1: It's Spin That Ish. Yes, we can. My album is very recent arrival, but I played it a lot of times this weekend, and it's our current album of the week. It is Shannon Lay's Past the Veil, which is a really, like... I feel like I always say lush. It's one of my favorite adjectives, but it's got a feel to it. Very summery, but like lots of well orchestrated. There's lots of different parts in it and it touches on a lot of things and it's very dreamlike. And I've just been, it's really been hitting this weekend. So I think that's my favorite album of the year. Month?
3: Oh, whoa.
1: Maybe year so far.
3: Those are big words.
1: I meant to say month. But maybe year, Freudian slip, you know?
3: Right.
1: And I forgot what song I picked.
3: Right.
1: Because they're all so good. Okay. That's what I'm going to say.
3: Sure.

0: Okay, I picked What Does It Mean? And again, I'm really into all these songs, so that's why I couldn't remember. But I really like Forgive the Misstep and like Celebrate the Mistake, which is something she comes back into that in that song. And I just like that. I like that message a lot. I feel like people make mistakes, and that's just the way it goes. And a lot of times, just got to let it happen and make some very cool things. But yeah, it's got that kind of sonic just vibe to it throughout, even though songs are like different tempos and different. So it's not boring, but it like sticks to a vibe.
1: Yeah, love her vocals. It kind of, the way it's just going from unexpected to unexpected places, I'd say.
0: Yeah.
2: Well, she has such a warm tone.
0: Very warm
2: to her
0: tone.
2: Vocals. Reminds me of like Lulouk or some of earlier Bedouin's work. There's just something about her voice that's so soothing. And another former punker, now folk artist.
0: Yes.
2: We've been talking about this a lot throughout the music team, is this seems to be a very common theme among some of our favorite Americana and folk artists that are former punks.
0: Huh. Yeah. I know she likes like the Nick Drakes, the Vashti Bunyans, like 70s, 60s folk stuff, a lot of those. And I get a little bit of that, even though the rest of the music maybe isn't that way, but her voice.
2: Very much so.
0: Yeah, brings that. So, yeah, that's Shannon Lay's Past the Veil. Nice. For my album pick for July. For now.
2: For now. We'll see at the end of the year. Which, don't forget, we did a half-year roundup of Spin That-ish, where we looked at all of the releases up until July. Just last week, we aired that for our fund drive. You can find that at our website. Side note, I will do that for our website.
0: Wow, they're going to get two Spin That Issues soon.
2: I know.
0: Okay. And now we have one more album left.
2: One more album, which was also, gosh, we're kind of honing in on a lot of album of the weeks here. But I picked Baby Rose. The latest album is Yearnalism, and she's sort of been in the neo-soul wheelhouse. That's kind of where she's always lumped. I feel like this album definitely expanded on that. Like every track, I just feel like this album is really, it's a, showcases a lot of depth for Baby Rose in kinds of genres. I mean, they're all adjacent to each other, but like some retro soul, some Motown, some like R&B. To me, I hear like in the 90s R&B a little bit influenced here. Plus just Baby Rose's vocals are something that just are so identifiable and unique. And I've been a big fan of her work, along with her, that album she did with Bad Bad Not Good, that jazz collective. And I just think she's an incredible artist. And the songs just keep hitting me in a different way. Every week I feel like I'm on to a new one that I love so much. And this one is the one that I'm on for this week, called Let Me Go.

0: Oh, man, I cut it off right when it goes, let me go.
1: We knew it was coming.
2: Yeah.
0: Dang it.
1: Yeah. A lot of good vocalists today.
2: Very good, yeah.
1: Instantly recognizable. There, it seems like there aren't... That's not that common, and yeah, Baby Rose is one where right away, you know, because it's been a little different. The Bad Bad Not Good one had a different vibe, but was...
0: Oh, it was way more vibey in that
1: was
0: it
1: her
0: was like...
1: a 100%.
0: Yes.
1: I like that people have been getting into a little more of like some of the choruses and some of the things do remind me of like 90s R&B, like more popular. And I, and things are still very much retro soul, but we have had like a ton of retro soul. And so I like that people are starting to like go into some of those areas to mix it up and to keep it fresh. And
0: That's Urinalism by Baby Rose.
1: I also thought that was like the study of like just different urinals.
0: Oh,
1: when like, I heard like
0: U-R-I-N-E?
1: Yeah, urinals. Urinalism. No,
0: it's all kinds of yearning.
1: I know.
0: So the whole album is about like yearning for love relationships, for friendships, for familial love, for just that, the yearning of all kinds.
1: Bring back yearning, right? Yeah. Isn't that what she said?
0: Yeah. Just not urinating.
2: You got to do that too.
0: All right.
2: Well, there we go. That's been that ish.
0: Yes. You can hear it on Headwaters the first Thursday of every month. What are you listening to and what are you loving? You can text us anytime. We'd love to hear from you. Text 218-326-1234. Thanks for joining us, Jennifer.
2: Yeah. Thanks for having me.
1: Yeah, long time listener.
2: I made it weird at the end.
0: We all made it weird.
1: Yes.
0: That's what we do.
1: We don't end until someone makes it weird, actually.
0: That is the latest edition of Spin That Ish. You can hear it the first Thursday of every month on Headwaters. I'm Kari Hedlund, your host today. 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

0: That is new from Suki Waterhouse. Her new album is called Loveland. That was Happy With It. Dr. John in there, Right Place, Wrong Time. And Billy String started that set off with Burn the Other End. That's off his upcoming album, So Much for Goodbyes, an album written after the loss of his mother. 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Coming up next is the World Cafe, and then at 1 o'clock, Judy Gruey is your host for On the River. And tonight at 7, it is DJ Lake Poseidon. Weather for today, it's a little bit warmer. Highs in the 80s, low to mid 80s, with breezy southwest winds 10 to 25 miles per hour. Tonight, might see a slight chance for some showers and thunderstorms with lows 59 to 63. Friday, sunny, 75 to 79 degrees. And Saturday, mostly sunny with highs in the mid-70s to low 80s. Our KAXE question of the week is, what are your favorite ways to eat berries, wild berries, any berries? Text us, 218-326-1234. Have had some great suggestions so far this week and would love to hear from you. Up next, it is the World Cafe from WXPN here on KAXE.
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2: What would you say was the most magical night of your life? Maybe you've been lucky, maybe you've had a few, but doesn't it seem like the more magical it is, the more fleeting it feels? One of the most magical nights of Arlo Parks' life inspired this song, Heaven. And she says,
3: and I just wanted to really freeze that moment. I never wanted to forget that night. So I feel like heaven is crystallizing, you know, one of my favorite nights I've ever spent dancing.
2: Coming up, Arlo Parks and I dig into her latest album, Ambiguous Desire, an album about dancing, the club, and the importance of community, and about falling in love.
3: I feel like when you encounter someone where your desire to be with them is like bigger than the fear, then that is when you kind of can put your pride aside in that way.
2: Arlo Parks also performs live today. I'm Raina Duras, and this is World Cafe.

0: For KAXE News, I'm Aaron Bowman with the Up North Report. Solar panel manufacturing company Helion is laying off 93 of its workers from its Mountain Iron facility. A notice sent out Thursday says the company cited, quote, unforeseen business circumstances as the reason for reducing its operation and laying off employees. The laid off employees' last day was Wednesday. They will continue to receive pay until their employment officially ends October 4th. Positions affected by the layoffs include line operators and quality engineers, inspectors, and technicians. The Mountain Iron facility broke ground in September 2021. Governor Tim Walz said Wednesday he will likely not call a legislative special session to continue the wildfire peacetime emergency. Late last month, the governor was considering extending the emergency, which requires a special session. Wednesday's announcement comes as various entry points to the Boundary Waters Canoe Area Wilderness reopen. Walz says a special session to address an economic relief package for the area was unlikely due to the current political climate, but he urged legislators to start working on relief as soon as they can. The Minnesota Department of Natural Resources hosted a public meeting Wednesday to take comments on the Tamarack mining project proposed by Talon Metals. Stella Mayerhoff was there.
1: Hundreds of people assembled in the McGregor High School auditorium. The meeting is an early step in the years-long environmental review process overseen by the DNR for the proposed Copper-Nickel mine to move forward. Barb Nairmore is the DNR's deputy commissioner.
2: Meetings like this are one of our opportunities to sort of draw back the curtain and say, hey, this is what we're doing and this is how we're doing it.
1: She says the environmental review process is about identifying, disclosing, avoiding, and mitigating the potential impacts of the project. The meetings provide an opportunity to educate and get feedback of any kind.
2: The comments that are most helpful to us, though, are ones that are substantive. So they're informed by understanding the project and by understanding the documents that we actually have out for review.
1: Some express their concerns about the project. Mary Larson lives 20 miles west of Tamarack.
3: I'm concerned that water pumped from the mine, which has contacted waste rock, contain enough sulfate to contaminate not only wild rice beds, but potentially private wells in the area, including my own well, and the Mississippi and St. Croix watersheds, which supply water to a huge number of people.
1: Others, such as District 3A State Representative Roger Scraba, offered their support for the mine.
4: The question before us is not whether the world needs these materials. It does. The question is whether they will be produced here under Minnesota's environmental standards and oversight, or imported from places with far weaker protections.
1: The public comment period will close at 4:30 p.m. September 14th. Stella Mayerhoff, Report for America Corps member for KAXE News.
0: A proposed lodging complex in a nearly century-old vacant church will not move forward in Nashwauk following a denial from the city council. Emma Crabb attended the meeting.
5: In front of the city council and an audience of 20 neighbors, Steve Chenard petitioned Wednesday night for a zoning change to build Mesabi State Rooms. The hostel would have housed up to 21 people at a time in the old 3rd Street Methodist Church. Chenard argued it would fill an important housing need and save the church from demolition or disrepair. But the council cast doubt on the project's feasibility and ultimately...
6: We have a motion and second. Is there any further discussion? If done, we'll do a roll call again.
5: It decided Chenard's plans were not compatible with Nashwauk's community goals. It's not that the city doesn't need new housing. It does, with the nearby Mesabi Metallics ramping up mining operations following its first blast last month. However, as Mayor Greg Hayblum points out, Chenard's proposal wouldn't fulfill that need.
7: We have a housing shortage, okay? Well, whether it's an apartment or a house, you know, that's considered single family, not lodging.
5: Residents also submitted a petition with more than 50 signatures while voicing concerns about project logistics, like parking and snow removal and security measures. No other plans for the church, built in 1928, were discussed at the meeting. Emma Crabb, KAXE News.
0: That's it for the Up North Report. From the KAXE News Desk, I'm Aaron Bowman, telling the stories of northern Minnesota through local news.
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9: 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I'm Rena Duris. 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

0: Live for World Cafe, Arlo Parks. I'm Raina Duras. This is World Cafe. Arlo is performing a song called Heaven from her new album called Ambiguous Desire. She joins me today. Arlo Parks, welcome back to World Cafe.
1: Thank you. Thanks so much for having me.
0: In that song, you are taking us under the bridge, watching Kelly spin plates. Please tell us about that night that inspired this song.
1: Yeah, so it was a night I was seeing my friend Kelly Lee Owens, who's an amazing DJ and artist, performing under the K Bridge. And, oh, sorry, no, performing actually at Midnight Lovers under the 6th Street Viaduct Bridge in LA. And she was just playing amazing Radiohead remixes. She was playing some of her own music. There was just this kind of electrifying energy in the air. And after I came back from that night, I just wrote down all the fragments of things that I had seen and felt, the smell of gasoline, my friend's pink Adidas shoes. And I just wanted to really freeze that moment. I never wanted to forget that night. So I feel like heaven is crystallizing, you know, one of my favorite nights I've ever spent dancing.
0: Yeah. Talk a bit more about that idea of freezing an experience like that.
1: I think that's a big part of my record. I was talking to a friend about that yesterday. I think there's definitely a kind of push and pull between being fully present and soaking in a moment and then also wanting it to never end. So I think a lot of this record is kind of oscillating between wanting to almost, you know, freeze a moment like a photograph and kind of hold it with me forever and then being okay with it ending. So there is definitely this push and pull internally for me always.
0: Yeah. And I know Kelly is only one of the many names that you mention on this album. There's Alita, there's Crash, there's Ames, there's Connor and Lay and Daniel. Why was it important for you to name specific people in these songs and like shout out the crew?
1: I think it just grounds it in reality. Like, I write about real people. Like, these are feel like almost kind of journal entries or fragments of things that I've actually lived. And I've always loved that in other people's music. Like when I think about Alameda by Elliot Smith, just being placed on that street name, or, you know, a lot of the Big Thief songs, I feel like Adrian Lenker also names them after people. And there's just something really human about it. And it's something I've always done kind of unconsciously. Like since I started writing songs, since I was a teenager, I've always kind of gravitated to that.
0: If you're just joining us on World Cafe, I'm talking to Arlo Parks. We're going to come back in a minute. We'll talk more about clubbing and dancing, but I would love if you could tell us a bit about your time in New York City in 2024 and just how the city inspired you and what it was about that time that felt so magical for you.
1: It's such a vibrant place. I feel like there's this, I'm actually in New York right now, looking out the window, and there's this aliveness and, you know, such a rich history as well in terms of club culture, Paradise Garage, the Loft, Studio 54, moving into, you know, modern times. I feel like there are so many institutions, and I spent a lot of time kind of just exploring and getting to know DJs, getting to know these different pockets of dance music. And I felt really, I tapped into a kind of more spontaneous, playful, fun side of myself, I feel. And I think you can hear that in the music. And I got into DJing myself as well. So it definitely was a very transformative place that allowed me to kind of feel free enough to explore these new sounds that you hear on the record.
0: There's so much you said in there that I'm going to touch on in a little bit, but let's get to another live performance. Give us the story behind the song Two Sided.
1: So Two Sided, I actually did write in New York at Figure Eight Studios in Prospect Heights. And to me, it's just about that really kind of human experience of feeling something for someone and trying to build up the courage to be the first one to admit it. And there's that kind of unspoken electricity between you. But it's, you know, going out on a limb and be like, I think I know that you feel this way too, but just like, tell me that this goes both ways, because there's an ambiguity there. And that feels like a really human experience.
0: It's such a scary experience sometimes. It's exciting
1: and
0: thrilling.
1: It's so human, it's exciting. Yeah.
0: I mean,
1: yeah, it's everything.
0: You've said usually you're not the first one to make a move.
1: No.
0: So how did you get the courage up to do it?
1: I feel like when you encounter someone where your desire to be with them is like bigger than the fear, then that is when you kind of can put your pride aside in that way. But it doesn't make it any less nerve-wracking, to be honest. It's still super scary.
0: But it went well, right?
1: It did.
0: Good.
1: It did.
0: It went well. I'm happy to hear it. Perform live for World Cafe. It's Two Sided from Arlo Parks.

0: Two-Sided, performed live by Arlo Parks for World Cafe. It's a song from her new album, Ambiguous Desire. I'm Raina Duras, joined by Arlo today. You've been on the show for each of your albums so far, I think. The first one you were on in 2021, your big debut, coming out of the pandemic. In 2023, you came back, talked about how wild things got, about preserving your mental health. Between 2023 and now, you took a real break. Earlier, you mentioned getting to be more spontaneous, having some fun after this extremely busy and overwhelming time. What did that break look like for you?
1: I mean, it looked like, you know, a lot of time spent dancing, but also a lot of time spent in nature, a lot of time spent reading and kind of regrouping. And I think I just wanted to kind of explore and find myself again in a way. I hadn't really had a time where I could just really sit and almost decide what to do with my days and explore and feel, you know, that there was a looseness to the way that I lived because I was on the road and everything was so kind of rigid for so long. So it was a lot of that. And then honestly, just being in the studio is a practice almost.
0: Yeah. Like
1: I would go into the studio every day and try and make something, or sometimes just listen to records or go crate digging and like lift samples. But that was kind of how I spent those years, just trying and trying and trying.
0: When did the dancing, going out clubbing, become a part of it? Because you hadn't really done much of that before.
1: Not that much. I mean, I'd been to clubs before, but not in this more kind of regular, active way. I think it started bleeding into the songs when I was making decisions around drums, because when I'm writing, it will usually be, you know, synths or chords, and there'll be some drums going, and usually, you know, for Collapse and Sunbeams, it was more these kind of breaks, and there was a minimalism, and it felt kind of bedroomy. And then I started getting attracted to things that felt more like Forte or Caribou or, you know, the King of Limbs remix album. When I was even starting to write songs, my taste was kind of going in that direction. And that's when I think I realized that the music was tending in that way. And then we made that song Heaven, and it was like, okay, this feels like an arrival. I feel like I understand what it's meant to be now.
0: Yeah. And, you know, I've had conversations with a few people who are involved in sort of dance or electronic music about the idea of the club as a sacred space and a place where it can be a very spiritual kind of space to be in.
1: Yeah.
0: And I would love to hear your take on that.
1: Definitely. I mean, you know what? I think often club spaces have been a place of refuge and have been, you know, a place that's really, I guess, sometimes been people's only sense of home and safety, especially in the queer community. You know, thinking about spaces like Paradise Garage, there was this inherent kind of survival. It felt like survival almost, because it was a place where you knew that you'd be safe from harm and you'd be around like-minded people. And there was this sense of mutual respect, and there was this ethos of kind of love and care. And I do think you can feel that even in a lot of the collectives nowadays that kind of try and keep that energy alive. And yeah, for a lot of people, I think that's where they feel most themselves, most in touch with their joy, with their community, just feel like part of something. And I think belonging is a very spiritual and singular experience that a lot of people find in the clubs.
0: It's Arlo Parks talking about her new album, Ambiguous Desire. After the break, she'll talk about something else that inspired this record. Books. That's next on World Cafe.

0: Welcome back to World Cafe. I'm Raina Duras, hanging out with Arlo Parks today, talking about her latest album, Ambiguous Desire, and all the things she was taking in while making it. So you were going out dancing, you were listening to a bunch of music, but you're also doing a bunch of reading, too, about club music and scenes in different places and different eras. Could you give us an idea of what you were digging into?
1: Yeah, definitely. I mean, so much, honestly. Everything from club architecture and lighting design, specifically this book called Temporary Pleasures, which I love, that kind of details club architecture from the 60s until now. Everything from Paradise Garage to Manchester Warehouse Project in the UK to, you know, Italo disco clubs and how colourful and beautiful they were. So I got interested in the theme of kind of space and how the orientation of the crowd and the DJ changes the experience of the music. And then I was also reading kind of more memoirs and autofiction around people who were kind of embedded in the club scene and how they experienced that. Specifically, this book called Raving by Mackenzie Walk was really influential for me. And I really just enjoyed learning about the subcultures around the world because it just fascinated me that wherever there are people and music, they somehow find a way to come together around it, whether it was Detroit techno or Baltimore club. Specifically, I really enjoyed, because I'm just a drum nerd and I love drum textures, and learning about subcultures that are rooted on like a few different drum breaks and have a specific drum identity was really interesting.
0: Could you give us an example?
1: Oh, yeah, listening to a lot. Yeah, Baltimore Club and Duke and Footwork and, you know, that kind of like James Brown break that has been recycled so much. That also, you know, was in that song Talk Down by D.

0: there is this sense of it being rooted on like that specific break being the spine of the music, and then people being so creative around it. And I started to notice a lot of those details by actually going to club nights that were rooted in that those genres, and I started noticing these little things as I was feeling the music in my body and actually being present.
1: Yeah. What kind of perspective did that deep dive give you on the music from your home country, the UK, and in the music from the club scene in London?
0: Yeah, I mean, honestly, that will always be my favorite, because it really, there's a kind of moodiness to it and a minimalism that I personally am so in love with. When I think about early James Blake and Hyperdub and, you know, Cody Nine, and even that kind of post-dubstep, you know, the kind of Joy Orbison's of the world, people in that world, I love the minimalism, I love the darkness, and I also love that you can feel that in a lot of the club nights that you have in London. But then also there is space for the more kind of euphoric queer club nights, and there's still disco and there's still fun and playfulness. But personally for me, I think I tend towards the melancholic side of things always. So I started revisiting some of those classics, and specifically the King of Limbs remix album, because it was so fascinating to, you know, in 2011, I believe it was, see young talents like Jamie XX and Jax Green was a teenager, and all these people being brought together on this record and seeing how they influenced culture after that point was really interesting to me too.
1: Yeah. And I wanted to, you know, I wanted to ask you about the UK side of things, because you use a pirate radio sample from the UK in your song Get Go. And that's the next song we're going to hear you perform. And I was wondering if you could tell us about the sample we hear in this song, the beats that we hear in this song. What should we listen for?
0: Yeah, so the sample I found on this vinyl that I got for a couple bucks at this flea market, which was just these pirate radio adverts from the early 2000s in the UK. And I've always loved interpolating little fragments of life, whether it's a voice note, whether it's an advert, whether it's a, you know, just a fragment of speech. There's something that really grounds it, and I feel almost nostalgic for a time that I was like 4 years old in. Yeah. So not really, but you know, there's like an energy there. And I wanted it to feel like something that felt like urgent and quite muscular, and this balance between yearning, but then also it's something that you can just dance to. It's something I want to play at a festival surrounded by people in the sun, and have this chorus that feels just so simple and undeniable.
1: Here's Get Go live for World Cafe from Arlo Parks.

0: My guest on World Cafe today is Arlo Parks. I'm Raina Duris. You just heard Get Go performed live. It's a song from Arlo's new album, Ambiguous Desire. A little earlier, we were talking about the architecture of clubs. If you could design your perfect club, Arlo, what would it be like?
1: Wow. That's a big question. I think for me, it would almost be more of a kind of listening bar energy. I would want it to feel slightly closer to almost like a living room or a house. There would be areas, I would want it to be many different rooms with many different DJs. So there would be an area which is more about conversation and, you know, having excellent vinyl DJs. And there would be a kind of minimalist kind of Japanese aesthetic, like mixed with like mid-century, lots of wood and warmth, basically. And then there would also be a space where you could really dance. But what I love when I'm going to the club is when I can actually get to know people, to be honest, and yeah, be able to talk. Yeah.
0: Dancing all night can be such a beautiful life-affirming experience. But I will say, as someone who has done that, that also some of the worst anxiety I've probably ever felt is in the morning after doing that and hearing the birds chirping when the sun is coming up and thinking, oh no, I should be in bed right now. There is something that you've talked about that helps with that. What is morning music?
1: Morning music. Okay, so this is something I discovered. Actually, I think it was an interview on Bandcamp, maybe, that Baird, my producer, sent me, but there was this notion of morning music being the music that kind of eases people from that maybe 5 a.m. time, easing them gently back onto the streets as they return home, kind of 5 to 8 a.m. And it's a mixture of soul and slightly gentler, warmer sounds that kind of, you know, ease you down from whatever thumping techno you've had going on. Because when it's too abrupt, I think that's when it feels a bit...
0: Yeah, like
1: you've been
0: doing
1: left
0: this,
1: with all that energy.
0: It's over now. Like,
1: and then there's nothing, and the lights come on. Like, no. So that was also, you know, a lot of the DJs that were DJing at that time were known to be some of the best because they had to be very kind of almost emotionally attuned to what the crowd needed to come back to themselves. And I think in a way, it's harder to DJ to people who are kind of softening and settling back into like not dancing anymore than keeping on the energy of dancing. So there's something a little bit more technical about that. But I love that notion, and it reminded me of the music that I feel like I'm making on this record, because there's a mixture of, you know, you're getting glimmers of dance, but it feels still rooted in like organic sounds and drums, and there's an introspection there as well. Mm. It's not like fully incense, you know.
0: Yeah. On World Cafe, I'm talking to Arlo Parks. Her new album is Ambiguous Desire. We're going to get to another live performance in just a second to finish things off. But before we do that, it's been about, I guess, 7 years since your debut EP. 7 years, I think. And so much has happened in your life since then. It's during the end of your teen years and the first 5 years of your 20s, which is this very exciting, formative time. What changes do you see in yourself as an artist when you look back at Arlo Parks of 2019?
1: Wow. So much change. Honestly, I see a lot more confidence. I see, you know, feeling like I have a real community as well in music, because at the beginning, I wasn't part of a scene or anything. I was kind of just doing it on my own. So I feel really well surrounded. I feel, I hope I'm a better writer. I've just spent more time doing it. I think I'm really in tune with what makes me happy as a person too. I think that I leave a lot of space for joy and for life outside of making music. And yeah, I just feel like I'm in a really good place.
0: The last song we're going to hear you perform before we send people out of the club and back into their lives is the song Jetta. Could you take us into Jetta?
1: Yeah, Jetta to me is about a journey. It's about that journey on the way to the club and those kind of micro intimacies, the bubbling excitement, and the way that it feels to be dancing with your favorite person in the world and not want to leave, basically. Again, bringing it back to what we were talking about at the beginning with the mixture of wanting to freeze the moment and wanting to stay forever and knowing that it's going to end.
0: Live for World Cafe, Arlo Parks, Jeddah.

0: Arlo Parks performing live for World Cafe. That was Jetta. It's from her new album, Ambiguous Desire. It's out now. Arlo, it has been so great talking to you today. Thank you for this record. It's gorgeous. And now I want to go out dancing. Thank you so much for that.
1: Oh, I appreciate it. Thanks for having me.
0: I'm Raina Duras, back in a moment with more World Cafe.

So, want to go to the club tonight? Maybe go lose yourself in the dark somewhere? Just make sure you make your morning music playlist in advance if you're going to do that. That was Arlo Parks before the break. You can see her live performance from that session at worldcafe.org. Here's one that might go on my getting ready to go clubbing playlist. It's from Gorillaz, Feel Good Inc.

0: There they are. That's the Stones in the Stars. And that's it for this hour of World Cafe. Thank you again to Arlo Parks for being on the show today. And thanks to World Cafe producer Miguel Perez for his work on that session. Hey, if you're looking at your phone right now, head over to Instagram, type in at World Cafe. Give us a quick follow there. You can always leave a comment too. We love, love, love to hear from you. And if you're listening on your radio, well, you have our affiliate stations to thank. 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We produce this show at WXPN at the University of Pennsylvania in Philadelphia. My name is Raina Duris. 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
2: 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I'm Heidi Holton with Jennifer Barr and Andrew DeZink.
0: Glenn Hansard, the beloved Irish songwriter and one half of the duo The Swell Season, passed away last week at the age of 56. He was a longtime friend of the show. His last visit was just last summer. He and his Swell Season bandmate, Marketa Urglova, came by and we talked about the early whirlwind of success they found themselves in back in 2008 when they won the Oscar for Best Song for this track, Falling Slowly, from the film Once, which they also co-starred in. They also talked a lot about how they'd grown as people, how their relationship had changed, and about their last album, the first Swell Season record they'd made together in 16 years. Here's Glenn talking about one of the new songs where Marketa took the lead.
6: I just heard Mar play this song one time at a gig, and we were kind at the time talking about making a record, and I was like, what's that song? Like, okay, that's definitely going on the record.
0: The Swell Season today. I'm Raina Duris. This is an Encore World Cafe. The day Glenn died, his friend and fellow Irish musician Bono posted a tribute. He said, "Sometimes I would wonder if Glenn Hansard really existed. Seriously, he was such an angelic presence. Not otherworldly, in fact, very present, this presence." Bono talked about Glenn's Christmas Eve busking in Dublin, his love of people and the work he did for unhoused folks. And Bono concluded with, "I'm telling myself this morning that if he never existed, then he can never cease to exist. For me, he will always be everywhere I see a coin spinning into an open guitar case." Here's You Too, with or without you.

This is World Cafe. I'm Rena Duris. Glenn Hansard was the kind of artist who immediately felt like a friend. Warm, funny, and always excited to play music. He passed away at the way too young age of 56 last week. So today, remembering Glenn by revisiting his last visit to the show from last July, where you can hear just how much he loved life. Enjoy. Glenn Hansard and Markéta Urglova have been through a lot together. First, they were musical partners, releasing their first album as the duo, The Swell Season, in 2006. Then, they were co-stars in the Irish film Once, about two musicians who fall in love. And during the filming of that movie, they fell in love. Then, they were Oscar winners, sharing the award for Best Original Song for the Once track, Falling Slowly. This all happened in the span of about 2 years. It was intense. Their romantic relationship ended not long after, and The Swell Season released their album Strict Joy in 2009. It may have seemed like that was it,

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Can. Kicking off on the river this afternoon, Danielle Nicole and Luther Dickinson led off the hour. That was Take Me Back from the Fireflies album. Alabama Shakes was up next with Another Life from I Must Be Dreaming. And we also heard Better Days there, that last one, the single out from Catfish, Ellis Bailey, and the Sinelli Brothers. 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I'm Judy Gruey, and this is On the River. The Green Cheese Picnic is this Saturday, August 8th, in the KAXE's backyard in Grand Rapids. Bring a dish to share, your favorite beverage, and your own chair. The fun starts at 5 p.m. with live green cheese trivia from 7 to 9. Bring your own trivia questions, too. At the end of the evening, we'll crown a new king and queen of green cheese. The Edge Center Gallery in Big Fork is hosting their 20th annual juried exhibit, Art on the Edge, during the month of August, with an opening reception this Friday, tomorrow, Friday, August 7th, from 5 to 7. Vote for the People's Choice Award with a ceremony at 6:15. 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You may receive tax benefits as well. Call Sarah for details at 218-326-1234. And Tedeschi Trucks Band is up next. Here's Crazy Cryin'.

0: And Arlo Parks there with Get Go from Ambiguous Desire. Leading off the set was the Tennessee Trucks Band with Crazy Crying from their album Future.
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0: Blood from their new release of Earth and Wires, and we also heard Big Thief with Los Angeles from Double Infinity. 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I'm your volunteer host, Judy Gurry. 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After Dark is our late-night Saturday show outside the normal KAXE mix. 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This week, it's going to be Jay Steelwolf with Heavy Metal. And the Rife Theater Arts presents Wonder Kids at the Wilcox Theater in Grand Rapids Friday, August 7th. 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More on Facebook at Mississippi Music at Bemidji Waterfront. And we got Devin Gilfillian and Corey Wong coming up now with IRL.

Devin Gilfillian and Corey Long were first up there. That was IRL from their new album, Time Will Tell. Then it was Tell You Breaks. Excuse me. Then it was Talia Ray with Blind in Love from her Julia EP. We heard Burning Temptation from Jaden Naganda from his recent release, Doctrine of Love, and a new one from Luca May, The Real Thing from the Truth Is album. I'm Judy Gruey. 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Headwaters is your source for great music conversations and artist interviews, Monday through Friday, 9 a.m. and 10 p.m. This week on Headwaters, that's today. On Thursday, it's the latest edition of Spin That Ish with special guest Jennifer Barr. And Forward Health Foundation invites you to a party in the park Saturday, August 8th. That's this Saturday from 9 to 1 at the White Oak Antique Tractor Club grounds just north of Deer River off Highway 6. Activities include a pancake breakfast, live music, food trucks, and bike drawings. So we've got Mark Broussard now with Josh Smith. This is Fever.

And it was Mark Broussard to start there. Excuse me. That was Fever featuring John Smith from the album Chance Worth Taking. And Robin Ford followed them with Make My Own Weather on Two Shades of Blue. And the last one there was Cat Eaton with Break Free. And that's on What Happens Now. I'm Judy Gruey. 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Weather around our listening area, mostly sunny the rest of the day with highs 82 to 85. Breezy southwest winds 10 to 25 miles an hour tonight. Mostly clear with lows 59 to 63. Winds out of the south 5 to 10. Some gusts up to 20 miles an hour. There is also a slight chance of showers and thunderstorms. Friday, sunny with highs 75 to 79. Northwest winds 5 to 10 with gusts up to 20, and evening temps 50 to 54. And now it's the 2 o'clock hour and time for our album of the week, which is Past the Veil. This is Shannon Lay with Honest Man.

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Ahead of them, it was Lost Boys from Phoebe Bridgers from her upcoming release, Lost Weekend, coming out in mid-August. And Raylan Baxter gave up his latest single, The Pool. Leading off that hour was Honest Man. It's from Shannon Lay on our album of the week, Pass the Veil. Lay is a California singer-songwriter releasing her fifth studio album. And Pass the Veil is a seamless blend of folk melodies, jazz instrumentation, and synthesizer flourishes. Tell us what you think of our album of the week. Text 218-326-1234. 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Ellis Bailey is up now. Here is her single, Best Believe.

Alice Bailey was up to start in that set. She gave us Best Believe. That's her new single. Then it was Marcus King and the Marcus King Band with Good Run from their release, Darling Blue, No Room for Blue. Allison Russell and Brittany Spencer were up next with Black Lavender from their upcoming album, In the Hour of Chaos. And the Black Keys finished up there. And that was It's a Dream from their Peaches album. 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I'm your volunteer host today. 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Here's Anna Popovic now with California Chase.

And Imani Burnham there with I Want to Know from their new release, Roots and Wings. And a Popovic let off. Just, we heard California Chase from Dance to the Rhythm, Sons of Legion followed. That was their new single, Wishing Well. And Grace Potter was in there too with Love Me Not from her upcoming album, Trespasser. That album's due out in late August. I'm Judy Gruy. 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And next up here is Zinadelphia with Postcard.

And first up there, we had Zinadelphia. That was Postcard from their new album, The Boutique. Then it was Josiah and the Bonnevilles with Goin' Gone from As Is. We heard Cat Clyde, Dark Back, and that's from her new album, Mud, Blood, Bone. And finishing up was Matter of Time Blues there from Chris Tapp and the Cold Stairs. It's on their release screen. I'm Judy Gooey. You've been listening to On the River. 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And our weather for the rest of the day, mostly sunny with highs 82 to 85. Breezy southwest winds. Tonight, mostly clear with lows 59 to 63. South winds 5 to 10. And a slight chance of showers and thunderstorms. Friday, sunny with highs 75 to 79. Winds switch to the northwest 5 to 10 miles an hour. Some gusts up to 20. And the lows tomorrow night 50 to 54. Saturday, wow, mostly sunny with highs in the mid-70s. To low 80s. Kicking off the 3 o'clock hour here, this is Joanne Shaw Taylor with Tired of Being Right.

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And that was Undo Me from Miana from her Exostrata EP. Joanne Shaw Taylor started the hour with Tired of Being Right from her album The Trouble with Love. And next up was Heartstop, a new one out from The Revivalists on Get It Honest, released in late July. 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I'm Judy Gruey. 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

And that was Bywater Call there with the single Hold Me Down. First up was Blue Water Highway with their single Keep My Mind Off of You. Then Lisa Chiodo gave us Kira from her EP Slightly Sour. And we heard If She Was the One featuring Isaac Cobb. That was from Fulton Lee. I'm Judy Gruey. 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And the 42nd Annual Threshing and Antique Show is at the Blackberry Farm this weekend, August 8th and 9th, from 9 to 4 each day, with live music, antique trackers, shingle making, barrel making, as well as farm animals and steam trackers. And the Buck Lake Improvement Club has their monthly brunch buffet Sunday, August 9th from 9 to noon at their community center located 12 miles north of Nashwauk on Highway 65. Celebrate the garden harvest with a variety of breakfast and lunch items. Here's a new one out now from Orville Peck. This is Too Little Too Late. It's from his upcoming release.

And we started off there with Too Little Too Late from Orville Peck from his upcoming album Buell, which came out in mid-September. Then we heard Remy J and Ruby Amanfu's single Homage. Following them was Devin Gilfillian with Hold On Hourglass from his recent release Time Will Tell. And that last one there, Ruthie Proster, finished up for us with Tangled, just released on her new album, Just Say Yes. I'm Judy Gruey. 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The History of Jazz airs Saturday at noon and Sundays at 5 with host Paul Kibbe, exploring the distinctly American art form. And also tune in Sundays at 6 p.m. for Jazz on American Avenue. The Brainerd Night Out is this Tuesday, August 11th from 5 to 7 at Gregory Park. 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This is Call Card Live.

And we're finishing up on the river this afternoon. Joe Bonamassa was up first there. That was Calling Card Live from the album The Spirit of Rory, live from Cork. The last one there was Deporte from Island Jewel. And I also have the Rolling Stones queued up here in the stars from their new album, The Foreign Tongues. But first, I want to tell you, I'm Judy Gruey. You've been listening to On the River, and this is 91.7 KAXE Grand Rapids, 90.5 KBXE Bagley Bemidji, 89.9 Brainerd, and on your smart speakers, celebrating 50 years of people-powered radio in northern Minnesota. 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Weather around our listening area today continues sunny with highs 82 to 85, winds out of the southwest 10 to 25 miles an hour, remaining mostly clear with lows 59 to 63 tonight, south winds 5 to 10, and a slight chance of showers and thunderstorms. Friday looks great, though, sunny with highs 75 to 79, winds 5 to 10 miles an hour out of the northwest, evening temps 50 to 54. I'm going to play the Rolling Stones now with In the Stars from their new album, Foreign Tongue, and it'll lead us right into All Things Considered from this afternoon.

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0: Good morning. The Supreme Court rejected President Trump's attempts to restrict which children become U.S. citizens at birth. Trump has a new plan to limit birthright citizenship. How is it different? It's Morning Edition from NPR News. Trump is under pressure to get out of the war with Iran, which has dragged on much longer than his initial estimates. I'm Leila Fadel.
1: And Amy Martinez. We'll hear from a former inspector general for Afghanistan reconstruction about the lessons from that war. Also, federal regulators lifted restrictions on how many TV stations one company can own. And in StoryCorps, how ice cream made one man as popular as Babe Ruth and Ted Williams in his Massachusetts hometown. It's Friday, August 7th. On this day in 2007, Barry Bonds broke Hank Aaron's Major League Baseball career home runs record. News is next.
2: Live from NPR News in Washington, I'm Windsor Johnston. President Trump is declining to say whether Ohio Republican Congressman Max Miller should resign from office.
3: Well, I'm not going to get involved in that. It's a very sad situation. And I know Max very well. But it's very, very sad that a situation like that takes place.
2: Miller's ex-wife has accused him of assaulting her and abusing their two-year-old daughter. Miller denies the allegations and says he will not end his re-election campaign. Several Republicans are urging him to leave Congress and withdraw from the race. Republican Senator Mitch McConnell was discharged from a rehab facility on Thursday and will continue recovering from his home. Sylvia Goodman from Kentucky Public Radio reports McConnell has been on medical leave for nearly 2 months.
4: In a short statement, McConnell says he will continue a, quote, intensive regimen of physical therapy from home on the advice of his doctors. Speculation and conspiracy theories about the 84-year-old senator's health have crowded social media. Public officials, including Democratic Kentucky Governor Andy Beshear, have repeatedly called on him to be more transparent about his fitness to serve. McConnell has not made any public appearances since his June hospitalization and has missed more than 50 Senate roll call votes. He said he was hospitalized after falling and developed a mild case of pneumonia in the hospital. For NPR News, I'm Sylvia Goodman in Louisville, Kentucky.
2: Evacuation orders around Spokane, Washington could remain in effect for weeks as crews battle wildfires across the region. County Sheriff John Knoll says toxic fumes and hazardous materials could keep residents from returning home.
5: And I'll set an expectation right now going forward for us to get those burned and immediately affected areas safe for people to come in is going to be weeks.
2: The fires have destroyed more than 850 buildings. The Labor Department will release its jobs report for July this morning. NPR Scott Horsley reports forecasters expect to see a modest uptick.
6: Earlier this spring, the U.S. job market appeared to be picking up steam, but hiring slowed sharply in June. Economists will be watching today's report to see if that was a temporary downturn or the start of a more troubling trend. The unemployment rate has remained low by historical standards, and layoffs remain relatively rare. Still, many workers are reluctant to quit their jobs and seek better opportunities. That means there are fewer openings for people trying to get a foothold in the job market. A separate report from the Labor Department shows workers' wages rose 3.2% for the 12 months ending in June. That's not enough to keep pace with rising prices, so workers' real purchasing power has been losing ground. Scott Horsley, NPR News, Washington.
2: This is NPR News. A court in New Mexico has ordered Meta to pay $567 million to address harm to young people from Facebook and Instagram. The order follows the second phase of a landmark case Meta lost in March. The judge says $420 million will fund treatment services, with the rest going toward prevention, screening, and other programs. Meta says it disagrees with the ruling and will appeal. Cases of cyclosporiasis have now been reported in nearly every state. Two people have died, and Michigan alone has recorded more than 12,000 cases. State health officials say the lettuce linked to the outbreak is no longer being sold. Kate Wells of KFF Health News reports.
7: Michigan health officials now believe that most of the exposures happened between late June and early July. They're basing that on falling case counts and a drop in ER visits. And given that, they think most of the contaminated product is no longer available and that Michiganders can return to, quote, routine guidance for lettuce and salad greens, unquote. But consumers in other states are still confused about what is safe to eat because iceberg lettuce grown in Mexico and distributed by Taylor Farms was shipped to 27 states before it was recalled.
2: That's Kate Wells from KFF Health News reporting. Authorities in Puerto Rico will begin rationing water today as an intense drought grips the island. The governor says it's unclear how long the restrictions will remain in place. I'm Windsor Johnston, NPR News. In Washington.
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10: The Anthology of American Folk Music, released in 1952, was one of the most influential anthologies of the 20th century. 84 country and blues tracks from the American South. Well, except for one. That exception was Moonshiner's Dance Part 1 from St. Paul, Minnesota. In the 1920s, World War I vet Frank Cloutier was music director at St. Paul's Victoria Theater. Cloutier and his house band provided the background music for this Prohibition-era hangout. And somehow, they also recorded Moonshiner's Dance Part 1. One, two, three, four. A rollicking mishmash of old popular tunes with some counting, hand claps, and polka thrown in. It was released in 1927 and would have been lost to history but for the decision to immortalize it on the Anthology of American Folk Music.
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11: It's Morning Edition from NPR News. I'm Leila Fadel in Washington, D.C.
1: And I'm A. Martinez in Culver City, California. President Trump is once again trying to put restrictions on who is automatically guaranteed citizenship after being born in the U.S.
11: Less than 2 months ago, the Supreme Court rejected Trump's previous attempt. It ruled the Constitution guarantees, it reaffirmed this actually, the Constitution guarantees automatic birthright citizenship to virtually all children born in the U.S. Trump's focus now is more narrow than last time.
1: NPR's Juliana Kim is covering the two executive orders President Trump signed on Thursday. Juliana, what did they say?
12: The first order looks to restrict who's eligible for birthright citizenship. That includes babies born to members of foreign terrorist groups or employees of foreign governments, such as embassy or consulate staff who are foreign nationals. The second order says the administration will work to deny visas to people who it thinks are coming to the U.S. to engage in birth tourism. This is an issue that Trump has raised for years. The term refers to when pregnant foreigners visit the U.S. in order to give birth so that their newborn can obtain American citizenship. Senior White House advisor Stephen Miller was at the Oval Office when the executive orders were announced, and he called the crackdown on birth tourism one of the most important actions that Trump has taken when it comes to immigration.
13: Because it ends what has been one of the gravest and most egregious abuses of the American system, and it keeps American citizenship sacred.
1: Juliana, you've reported on birth tourism. Tell us how big of an issue is this?
12: You know, over the years, there have been some crackdowns on covert lucrative businesses, kind of coaching travelers on how to conceal their pregnancies from immigration authorities. But, you know, set these scandals aside, the actual scale of birth tourism is unclear. The Centers for Disease Control and Prevention estimates that in 2024, fewer than 10,000 babies were born in the U.S. to foreign residents. Meanwhile, the Center for Immigration Studies is a group that supports restricting immigration. And by their estimate, temporary visitors gave birth to about 70,000 babies in 2023. Both estimates suggest that tourist births make up a small fraction of the 3.6 million babies born in the U.S. every year. And it's why immigration advocates argue that the issue of birth tourism is being blown out of proportion.
14: How likely is it the executive order restricting birthright citizenship takes effect?
12: Trump tried to restrict birthright citizenship last year through an executive order. That one targeted babies born to parents in the U.S. illegally or on temporary visas. The order was quickly challenged in the courts, and this June, the nation's highest court struck it down, reaffirming that birthright citizenship is guaranteed by the 14th Amendment. And it's why some legal experts expect Thursday's executive order to also face legal challenges. I asked David Beard about this. He

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1: No other meaning and purpose outside of that. And that's been clear, obviously, since the day that it was passed.
2: Kim, is that true?
3: Well, this is an argument that was raised by the Solicitor General, John Sauer, in detail before the Supreme Court, and it was rejected. So Stephen Miller's not a Supreme Court justice. This is an argument that is should have been put to rest after the Supreme Court's decision in Trump versus Barbara.
2: Now, the Supreme Court, as you mentioned, ruled on birthright citizenship in June, reaffirming this is a right guaranteed by the Constitution. These executive orders, do they violate that court ruling?
3: On their face, yes, they do. This is a challenge to the authority of the Supreme Court, frankly. The court said, listen, this is about if you're born on U.S. soil, and it was affirmed in 1898 by the Supreme Court. The 14th Amendment says, and subject to the jurisdiction thereof, meaning that if you are subject to the jurisdiction of, you know, a foreign country because you're an ambassador and you have diplomatic immunity, for example, that doesn't fall within the plain language of the 14th Amendment. But saying now that, well, if you're born here pursuant to one of these birth tourism concepts, then that's an exception. That's falls clearly outside the scope of what the Supreme Court in a 5-4 decision ruled this term.
2: As you point out, there are narrow exemptions for birthright citizenship, being born to a foreign diplomat. Does the president have the power to expand them, as he seems to be claiming he's doing with these executive orders?
3: That's a clear no as well. The court made clear there's no power by a president in an executive order to amend the Constitution. Justice Kavanaugh, in a concurring opinion, suggested that Congress might be able to make more exceptions, but he didn't get a majority. So that's not even the law. This is a case that really, frankly, I don't think should have gone to the Supreme Court to begin with. The justices in the majority claim to be textualists. The Constitution says all people, all means all. It's not a hard case. And Donald Trump is again trying to outmaneuver the Constitution and established Supreme Court precedent. And it's a challenge for this court that they've created a situation where he thinks it's okay to just, tinker with the rule of law.
2: Well, will there be an impact from these executive actions?
3: You know, there's already a regulation in place since 2020 that allows customs officials to basically deny visa entry for people on the suspicion that someone's here just to have a baby. That creates what's called a rebuttable presumption that then puts the obligation on the person to prove they're here for some other reason. So functionally, it's hard to see how this does anything other than create kind of a propaganda message and get people talking about whether it's legal. It's clearly not legal. And of course, the issuance of birth certificates isn't something the federal government does. That's done on a state-by-state basis.
2: So in your view, this is just about messaging rather than actual impact?
3: You know, Donald Trump's really good at moving the goalposts. This isn't one of those areas where it's even gray or unclear. He's done this with the law. He finds these parts of the law that haven't really been exhausted, and then he redefines them. This is something that's really established and clear. It's been established since the 14th Amendment, again, in Wong Kim Mark, 1898. And now our modern Supreme Court, a Trump-friendly court, has rejected his arguments. And so we all have to be careful about giving him any legitimacy around this. This is clearly unconstitutional. And I expect lower courts to, immediately, if given the opportunity, with a plaintiff withstanding, immediately to declare them unconstitutional.
2: So if these executive orders, as you say, are unconstitutional, what will be the grounds for challenging them if they go to court?
3: You just walk into court and say it violates, the 14th Amendment as interpreted by the Supreme Court now multiple times. The Constitution is the boss of everyone, including the President of the United States. This president challenges that, and unfortunately, too many people on the court have entertained that proposition, and it needs to be put to rest. He is not a king. He is subject to the rule of law, like everyone else in the nation.
2: That's Kim Whaley, professor of law at the University of Baltimore. Thank you, Kim.
3: Great to be with you.
4: The U.S. military.

0: Military is reorganizing its forces in the Western Hemisphere. They've ended Operation Southern Spear, which was responsible for strikes on alleged drug boats, and folded it into a new joint task force. Here's NPR's Eder Peralta.
1: The latest move came this week when U.S. Southern Command announced the Joint Task Force Western Hemisphere. A video introducing the news showed troops rappelling from helicopters and patrolling a jungle. Southcom Commander General Francis L. Donovan says the task force will put, quote, total systemic friction on drug networks.
2: We will apply total systemic friction, put pressure on the networks.
1: In practice, this means a unified command for many of the military's different divisions, an easier coordination with partner militaries. Last year in December, the U.S. Army did something similar, collapsing several headquarters into the Western Hemisphere Command, led by a four-star general. Explaining the shift, Major Joshua Delaney said it was in response to an environment that has reached a, quote, complexity and urgency not seen since the Cold War. You have China building strategic infrastructure from Peru to Argentina, he said, and you have Russian presence in Nicaragua and Cuba. Of course, these moves also come as the United States has stepped up military action in the region. Strikes against alleged drug boats have left more than 200 people dead since they started in September. And in January, U.S. forces swooped into Venezuela to depose President Nicolas Maduro. Both actions raised questions about their legality. Mark Kansian, a retired Marine colonel who now works at the Center for Strategic and International Studies, says these moves show the military is aligning with the Trump administration, which has said that the Americas are a priority. But, he says,
3: I was alive during the Cuban Missile Crisis. And this is nothing like the Cuban Missile Crisis. So, you know, we're not even close to that level of threat.
1: At the time, the Soviets had placed nuclear missiles in Cuba, which itself had built a formidable military. Today, argues Kansian, the U.S. is in full control of the Americas.
3: There is no military competitor in the hemisphere.
1: He sees all of these moves as organizational, not as a presage toward some urgent military action in Cuba or Nicaragua or any other country in the Americas. Eder Peralta, NPR News, Mexico City.

0: Our next pick of 76 is Minnesota's own Band of Thieves. The Minneapolis funk and soul band formed in 1973 with the who's who of the Minnesota soul scene, with members from the Valdons and with Rondo neighborhood legends the Amazers. They would draw on foundational 70s soul works like Inner Visions, What's Going On, and Superfly, pairing socially minded songs about the realities of being black in America with dance floor ready boogies and classic soul love songs. For some reason, their label dropped them and the band broke up soon after. Despite their brief history, Band of Thieves are a key piece of Minnesota music history and part of the ongoing discovery that Prince did not appear out of nowhere, but from a vibrant, talented, and briefly flourishing funk and soul music scene. I try to explain
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2: It's Morning Edition from NPR News. Amy Martinez.
3: And I'm Leila Fadel. Major local TV companies say they have to get bigger to compete in an age of endless digital competition. Now, the Federal Communications Commission agrees. On Thursday, the agency scrapped limits on how much of the country any one company can reach through the local TV stations it owns. That gives the head of the FCC a lot of discretion at a time critics say he's acting as a partisan in support of President Trump. NPR's David Folkenflik reports.
4: Several decades ago, Congress passed a law restricting any owner of local TV stations from reaching more than 39% of Americans through those stations. The idea was to make sure no corporate owner could dominate the news or entertainment choices that determined what you saw on your local TV station and what news got delivered. Perry Suk is the chairman of Nexstar, which owns more TV stations in the U.S. than any other company. He told investors he was pretty happy about yesterday's turn of events.
5: I would say first, as it relates to the elimination of the cap, which I believe that vote has occurred while we were speaking this morning. So I think it will remove a certain level of uncertainty in future M&A.
4: M&A meaning mergers and acquisitions. Nexstar is in federal court right now defending itself in a lawsuit filed by a bunch of states over its deal to buy a big rival. The deal would allow it to reach 80% of the country. FCC Chairman Brendan Carr indicated yesterday he thinks that's fine.
6: Increased scale could enable broadcasters to attract the capital and advertising revenue needed to sustain and produce trusted, community-focused news and programming.
4: Carr pointed to the decline of local newspapers with huge job losses and even closures, but he also made the case that he wanted to strengthen local TV companies against major national networks.
6: If we move into a world, and I think some broadcasters are, where they're just becoming nothing more than undifferentiated pass-throughs for national programming produced in Hollywood and New York, I think that's only accelerating the decline and sort of increasing some of the secular headwinds that they're facing.
4: At Trump's urging, Carr has initiated investigations of nearly every major broadcast network in the country. And Carr's critics argue he's building up local TV giants as a bludgeon against them. Ana Gomez acknowledges the financial pressures facing all broadcast television, including local TV. But she says removing limits on ownership is the wrong remedy. And it's being done, she says, for the wrong reasons.
7: Eliminating the cap does not free local broadcasters from that strain. It just changes who is doing the squeezing.
4: Gomez is the lone Democratic commissioner on the FCC. She was outvoted 2-1 yesterday. Gomez says the change means that a small number of huge local TV companies will dictate what airs.
7: The commission's rationale for its action today is that it balances, or it wants to balance, the power between local broadcasters and networks. In doing so, it is putting its thumb on the scale in favor of content that this administration likes and against content that it dislikes.
4: Trump has sharply criticized ABC. Carr launched an investigation into the network and its parent, Disney. And last fall, Carr called for late-night host Jimmy Kimmel to be pulled from the air. Within hours, Nexstar, which owns a bunch of ABC affiliates, did the same. Disney suspended Kimmel and then put him back on after a backlash from viewers. Gomez argues the FCC's decision yesterday harms true local voices by giving more power to those big companies.
7: Your local newsroom used to decide what you got to watch. Now that decision increasingly runs through whether it pleases the White House, and without a consumer protection measure like the national ownership cap in place, it will only get worse.
4: One more wrinkle, Congress established that limit. Carr says the FCC has the authority to end it. Pretty much everyone expects that question to be decided in court. David Folkenflik, NPR News.
2: Time now for StoryCorps. For decades, on hot days in Peabody, Massachusetts, you can hear the siren call of Alan Gann's ice cream truck playing Yankee Doodle Dandy. Alan served ice cream for generations. He actually holds the world record for the longest career as an ice cream distributor. He came to StoryCorps with his wife, Rosalind, to talk about how he got started on his father's ice cream truck more than 70 years ago.
8: I started riding with him when I was 10 years old. And those days, ice cream was a nickel and a dime. And the ice cream trucks were just pickup trucks. And they had chests built on the back, kept cold by dry ice. My father became known as the Jolly Man, and I was Jolly Junior. I got my license 3 days after I was 16. My father, he says, here, go on out, son. And I went out for business.
9: I remember hearing the truck come, getting all excited.
8: You used to come over to the ice cream truck with friends. They'd all buy ice cream. I would kibitz for a few minutes, and then I'd have to move on. I had to be out selling ice cream because you have to make hay while the sun shines. But it was in the cards for us to end up together.
9: Well, you were really, really cute with hair.
8: Well, thank you. You were 19 when we got married, remember?
9: Yeah.
8: And I was 23, and I wanted to get my own truck.
9: Remember, I said, you know what? Why don't you give me a lesson? Maybe I can help out here. And I did for a lot of years.
8: You made me what I am today, you know. Broke. After 71 years of selling ice cream, they know I'm coming. Like Pavlov's theory, you ring the bell, they expect me. One day I was out selling ice cream and somebody come running up, stopped me with a couple of little kids, and he was pointing to all the pictures on the ice cream truck. And he says, I used to get these screwballs off the Jolly Man. I says, see that picture over there? He looked up and he saw a picture of my father in the truck. So it's history, and here I am.
9: Ice cream is the great American pastime. It certainly made a big difference in our life.
8: Yeah, you're right. And I don't want to sound big-headed, but ice cream has given me a name like a Ted Williams or a Babe Ruth or a Larry Bird. I have the same recognition here in Peabody. I can't go anywhere without being recognized. I'm known. I don't know what else to tell you. But it's been a great ride. And the scoop is, I love the business.
2: That was Alan Gann's, now in his 80s and retired from the ice cream business, with his wife, Rosalind Gann's, in Peabody, Massachusetts. This conversation is archived at the Library of Congress.
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10: Boythrob is an unconventional boy band, partly because one member has never physically met his bandmates.
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12: You can hear All Things Considered coming up this afternoon at 4 o'clock here on People Powered KAXE. It's 529. I'm Heidi Holton. Thanks so much for being here on this Friday morning. We are looking at a sunny day today. Temperatures are looking like 75 to 80 across the region, with northwest winds from 5 to 10, gusting up to 20. Evening temperatures from 50 to 54 degrees. For tomorrow, Saturday, green cheese picnic day, mostly sunny with highs in the mid-70s to low 80s. 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Big, huge thank you to all of you who helped us out during last week's summer membership drive at KEXE. 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So many things going on this weekend. That includes a green cheese picnic. It is tomorrow night. Fun starts at 5 and then the live green cheese trivia show from 7 to 9. Bring a dish to share, your favorite beverage, and your own chair. We'll see you tomorrow night. Right now, though, it's time for John Latimer and your daily dose of phenology.
13: On today's date, August 7th, 1989, I discover a patch of closed gentians. Closed gentians are flowers, and they, at least the ones I've found, are found growing along riverbanks and along the banks of the Prairie Lake. And all the ones I've seen have been within a dozen or 2 feet of water. So they're not far removed from water when I find them. But the interesting thing is that this flower never really opens up. It's always closed, hence the name. And it was thought for a long time that this might be one of those clostogamous flowers. Clostogamous means closed marriage, and by not opening up, it would be self-pollinating. But careful observation has shown that these flowers actually are opened by bumblebees, who simply force their way in between the petals and gather the nectar and spread the pollen around. And so that's how the closed gentian gets pollination accomplished.

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1: It's Morning Edition from NPR News. I'm Leila Fadil in Washington, D.C.
2: And I'm A. Martinez in Culver City, California. President Trump has repeatedly said that no one will be allowed to control the Strait of Hormuz, which would suggest he will not go along with a plan that keeps American and Israeli vessels out of it.
1: That is how Iran is describing the contours of an agreement it is negotiating directly with Oman. The proposal, which is still under discussion, would also involve a fee for the ships that are allowed to pass through. That's another red line for the White House.
2: NPR White House correspondent Franco Ordonez joins us now to discuss the latest talks. Franco, the president has said many times before that a deal was close, but in particular this week that a deal was really close. So what happened?
3: Yeah, it's just clear that what President Trump is saying publicly about progress is either not matching the reality of what is being discussed or at least not being understood by the Iranians. I mean, this idea of who controls the Strait of Hormuz is the same problem that led to the breakdown of the Memorandum of Understanding signed back in June. And I was talking with Justin Long, Director of Defense and Foreign Policy at the Cato Institute, a libertarian nonpartisan think tank. And he pointed to the breakdown over one single paragraph, paragraph 5, and that's still being the issue today.
4: It's a bit like the unstoppable force that meets the immovable object. I mean, neither country's public position, at least, has changed significantly, and that was what caused the Memorandum of Understanding to implode in the first place.
3: I mean, paragraph 5 said that, quote, Iran will make arrangements and use its best efforts to facilitate traffic. Now, Iran interpreted that as they would be in charge of the waterway. But the U.S. interpreted it differently as that things would go back to the status quo. But today, based on their competing statements, it just seems that little has changed.
2: Yeah, so why does this keep happening?
3: Well, I mean, the president is under a great deal of pressure to get out of this war, to reopen the strait, to get a handle on energy prices, gas prices. I mean, the president really wants to get the economy going again before the midterms, which are only a few months away. But he's also clearly looking down the road to what will be written about him in history books.
2: Now, that's like citing former President Herbert Hoover when he signed the Memorandum of Understanding in June.
3: Yeah, exactly. I mean, he mentioned that time Hoover a few times when signing the MOU, really out of concern for the economy. He mentioned not wanting to be compared to Hoover, who's, you know, known for not doing enough to stop the Great Depression. I mean, Trump's thrown so much military power at the Iranians to try to get them to comply with his demands, but they're just not caving. And instead, the Iranians, are making so many demands of their own, especially about controlling the strait, hence this stalemate. And that is leading to concerns from observers like Long, who worry that ultimately to get out of this war, the U.S. is going to have to accept something that is worse than the status quo, which was the Strait of Hormuz free of movement.
2: Yeah, that's not the only thing that the president has been defensive about. What do you make of Trump's pushback on reporting that the army is running low on munitions?
3: I spoke about this with Long as well, and he said that the president is basically trying to deny the math. Long said there's no question that the U.S. has gone through a huge proportion of its Patriot missile interceptors and other munitions over 5 months of war.
2: That's White House correspondent Franco Ordonez. Franco, thanks a lot.
3: Thanks, A.
1: Are there comparisons to be drawn between the U.S.'s war with Iran and its war in Afghanistan? To answer that, I'm joined by John Sopko. He was appointed Special Inspector General for Afghanistan Reconstruction in 2012. He served 12 years in that role under President Obama, Trump, and Biden. Good morning, John, and welcome to the program.
5: Good morning, and it's a pleasure to be here.
1: Is the U.S. at risk of being stuck in another quagmire in Iran, like we saw in Afghanistan, the forever wars this administration said it would never be a part of?
5: Well, I think, you know, the old statement of it looks like a duck, sounds like a duck, and walks like a duck, it's a duck.
6: and we're starting to look like a dead duck. We're stuck in Afghanistan. It started with great success, but then later just we just kept pouring the money in, and we never really got out for 20 years. So I could see this going on a long time. This war, not a war, success, not success. I mean, I don't know how many times we've heard from the president successful, and the next thing we know, we're bombing somebody or being bombed.
1: What are the biggest differences you see between the war in Afghanistan and the war with Iran that began in February? I mean, obviously, well, Afghanistan was 20 years. We're 5 months in at this point.
6: The biggest difference, I think, is we kind of knew in the beginning, and the American people were behind us getting into Afghanistan. And although the purpose of being there changed dramatically over time from, you know, catching the terrorists to we're behind 9/11 to then creating a little Norway democracy out of the place. But here, I don't think anybody really knew, and it was never expressed to the American people or Congress as to why we're in and what's the end goal. That's a big difference, I think.
1: You were a special inspector general during the war in Afghanistan, and that's a role of oversight for accountability purposes. Is there the same kind of oversight in the war with Iran that you saw in Afghanistan that you were part of?
6: Oh, that's the biggest difference. The IG Act of 1978 that created all the special inspectors general were creating people who were independent. They could speak truth to power. Well, Trump fired 16 of us on its first day in office and basically gutted the entire IG community. And if you talk to anybody in the IG community now, they're running scared. Because their bosses have been fired and other people have been fired and demoted. So you don't have an independent oversight like we did back then. And the other thing, and it's really important, is not just that Trump gutted the IG Act, is that the Congress has disappeared in doing really effective bipartisan, not partisan, oversight. And I don't know where Congress is. I mean, it's, you know, there's been a joke about a do-nothing Congress for years. But it's just amazing that, you know, the Senate appropriators, the House appropriators, particularly the chairman, I don't think they know what's going on because they're not being told and they're not really asking the right questions. And they're not pushing the administration to answer those questions.
1: And really quickly, what does that mean for the American public? If inspectors general have been fired, if there is no oversight from Congress around this war?
6: What it means is we very well could lose this war because no one's asking the tough questions, because no one has the guts to ask the tough questions, whether they're the chairman of the Senate and House Appropriations Committees or the inspectors general of these various agencies.
1: John Sopko served for 12 years as Special Inspector General for Afghanistan Reconstruction. Thank you for your time and your insights.
6: Pleasure. It was a pleasure.
1: This is NPR News.
7: 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So congratulations on 50 years to KAXE.
8: 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Thanks for tuning in to People Powered KAXE. I'm Heidi Holton. Up next, we'll have more from National Public Radio's Morning Edition. Coming up after 7 o'clock, we bring you the latest installment of the Up North Report. So many things going on in our region. It's county fair time throughout the region. Crow Wing County Fair going on now. through Saturday, Clearwater County Fair in Bagley going on through August 9th, Sunday, St. Louis County Fair in Chisholm to August 9th, and right now going on in North Home. It begins today, the Coochiching County Fair. Are you somebody who loves going to your local county fair? Have you ever submitted something for a ribbon? You can text us your stories. We'd love to hear from you. Maybe you are a 4-H kid. 218-326-1234. That is the number to text us. Lots of other small town events that are going on in our region. Continuing on is the 18th Annual Lakes Area Music Festival. That's now through August 23rd in the Brainerd Lakes area. It is first Friday in downtown Grand Rapids with open galleries and shops that are supporting local artists. There's also going on the Wabana Chain of Lakes Association fundraising benefit concert tonight at Cedar Creek Tavern on Highway 38 in Grand Rapids. More news is next.
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1: 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I'm Leila Fadel.
2: And I'm Amy Martinez. It's been a month since Nolan Wells was found dead on an island just off the Mississippi coast. The 18-year-old and some friends went out for Independence Day. Wells was the only one who did not make it back, and he was the only one who was black. His body was found 2 days later on the island. A criminal investigation has been underway for several weeks. Elise Gregg with Mississippi Public Broadcasting and the Gulf States Newsroom is following this. Elise, where does the investigation stand?
9: Good morning. So the official investigation itself is still largely under wraps, but no suspects have been arrested in the case. But in the meantime, federal authorities have arrested several people who are not Mississippi residents for allegedly making violent threats on social media and through harassing phone calls towards witnesses. Remember, this case has just ignited a lot of tension and speculation about what happened and why. Reading through the unsealed complaints, it appears like these are all separate incidents. An Illinois man allegedly making death threats to multiple people, an Ohio woman allegedly made similar calls to a George County clerk's office and also called in bomb threats to that office and the Jackson County Sheriff's Office. A California man who has been indicted allegedly made violent threats on social media to Ashley Cole, a local judge and the mother of one of Wells's friends.
2: Wow. Now, okay, so none of these arrests, though, are directly related to what may have happened to Nolan Wells. But do we know anything more about the day he went missing?
9: Yeah, so there is a new report by the United Cajun Navy analyzing video, GPS data, and social media posts of that day. The Cajun Navy is a volunteer emergency response group that helped in the initial search for Wells. The report puts together a lot of photos and information from Horn Island on July 4th, but unfortunately, there's still a lot of missing critical information, like when Wells was definitively last seen and his movements after the boat he came on left around 4:30 that day. Here's the group's vice president, Brian Trasher.
10: This is not a investigative report by any means. This is a compilation of data that we received that we put into a format that we hope will be helpful to somebody.
9: And he adds that this report is not by any means a, quote, smoking gun.
2: Okay. Now, any idea when we may hear from officials about what they found?
9: No, not really. I've been checking in with the sheriff and the DA's office, but all they'll say is that they'll reach out when they have updates. We're all in a sort of holding pattern. USA Today did quote a spokesperson for the State Department of Public Safety late last month that the state autopsy is complete, but that's about all we know. Here's Jackson County DA Angel Myers McIlrath in a video statement from about 2 weeks ago.
11: Our restraint in communicating facts and evidence is not an effort to keep the truth from the public. It is an effort to protect the integrity of this investigation and the grand jury proceeding.
9: Now, she's indicated that investigation results will go to a grand jury, but we don't know if they've been shared and when a grand jury would convene.
2: You mentioned the tension earlier. I mean, how have people been dealing with the lack of updates, lack of information?
9: There is a lot of frustration. The case itself already has so many missing pieces, and a lot of people feel like there's something that law enforcement could be doing to provide the public with more of an update. This lack of information is just compounded by continued misinformation online. Some of that social media commentary is sparking new legal action, with one Ocean Springs family issuing a cease and desist letter to a Louisiana social media influencer. She was making posts implying their son was involved in Wells' death.
2: All right, that's Elise Gregg with Mississippi Public Broadcasting and the Gulf States Newsroom. Elise, thanks.
9: You're welcome.
2: This is Morning Edition from NPR News. 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
0: From Marketplace in New York, I'm Kimberly Adams. A New Mexico court has ordered Meta to pay more than $500 million to mitigate harm to young people from its platforms. Meta is the parent company of Instagram and Facebook. The order was issued late yesterday. Marketplace's Nancy Marshall-Genzer joins me now with more on this. Good morning, Nancy.
2: Good morning.
0: Tell me about this case. What was Meta accused of?
2: Well, the ruling came in the second phase of this trial. The first part was before a jury, which looked into whether Meta misled its users about the dangers of its platforms, especially for kids. And Meta was fined $375 million in that first phase. And the second part looked at whether Meta's platforms are a public nuisance. The judge ruled they were and levied a second fine of $567 million. Meta also has to turn off push notifications for users under age 18 at certain times, and accounts for teens in New Mexico have to be automatically set to private.
0: And what does Meta have to say about all this?
2: It issued a statement saying it disagrees with the ruling and will appeal. Meta and our record of protecting teens online and will continue to defend ourselves against claims that misrepresent the facts.
0: And this isn't the only lawsuit that Meta's facing. Other states are suing as well.
2: Yeah, there will be a trial later this month in Oakland, California, and that is part of a multi-state lawsuit. More than two dozen states have accused Meta of contributing to a mental health crisis for teens because of addictive features on Instagram and Facebook.
0: Thanks, Nancy.
2: You're welcome.
0: Let's do the numbers. The FTSE in London is up 0.6%. Dow, S&P, and NASDAQ futures are up in the 0.1% to 0.5% range, with the Dow future up 42 points. The 10-year Treasury yield is down at 4.66%.
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0: The first female American Professional Baseball League in over 70 years kicked off its inaugural season last weekend. The Women's Pro Baseball League, or WPBL, has four teams, for now, from Boston, New York, Los Angeles, and San Francisco. Some of you may remember the story of the last women's league from A League of Their Own, which depicted the All-American Girls Professional Baseball League of the 1940s and 50s. Ahead of today's San Francisco Firebells-Los Angeles Queens matchup, we're joined now by WPBL co-founder and CEO Keith Stein about what it takes to launch a startup league. Good morning, Keith.
3: Good morning. How are you doing?
0: I'm good. So what about this moment right now, either from a business or market perspective, made it a good time to start this league up now?
3: I think it's mind-boggling that we're only starting a league like this in 2026. We're talking about America's pastime, America's oldest sport. We had our tryouts last August in Washington, D.C., at the home of the Nationals, Washington Nationals. We had over 600 women who came out at their own expense from 10 different countries. We're privileged to have this opportunity now. About 100 years ago, it was thought that women were not strong enough or athletic enough to play this game. Absolutely no basis for that thinking. So we think this league is really important on so many different levels. But one of the things it's going to do, we think, is it's going to be a catalyst for the creation of a true baseball ecosystem for women to play baseball in this country.
0: In this first year, you have four teams: Boston, New York, Los Angeles, and San Francisco. They're going to be playing all of their games this season in Springfield, Illinois. Why did you all choose this kind of model instead of one where the games are played in different

0: different cities.
1: We structure our league as a single entity ownership model, as opposed to having individual franchises owned by third parties. And specifically, we wanted to play at one site, a neutral site. There are so many benefits to having all the players in one place, one venue. It creates efficiencies. It also reduces wear and tear in this first season for the athletes. You know, travel is really hard. And from a business perspective, it's really expensive too. So we thought this was the strategic move, and we chose Springfield because that part of the country is really the cradle of women's baseball. It's where it all started. And of course, not too far away from us in Illinois, you have Rockford, which was the home of the Peaches and all of the teams in the original league. So this was something we really studied long and hard, and we think we came up with the best possible plan.
0: There's been a lot said about how expensive it is to go see professional sports these days, especially coming out of the World Cup. But with your league, the most expensive tickets are just $52. How did you decide on a pricing strategy?
1: We want as many fans to have access to our league and our games as possible. We also believe philosophically, it's not always easy for people to afford to go see professional sports. We're proud that they can buy a ticket to our game for $20. So we really focused on affordability and at the same time, our own economics.
0: What's the long-term vision here? Teams eventually playing in home cities, more expansion?
1: We will be playing in our home cities, I'm pretty sure, next season. So we will be in LA, San Francisco, New York, and Boston in 2027. And we will likely have at least two more expansion teams. So we will be likely a six-team league next year. As possible, it could be eight. But again, we're all about building the right foundation.
0: Keith Stein is the co-founder and CEO of the Women's Pro Baseball League and co-owner and CEO of the Toronto Maple Leafs of the Canadian Baseball League. Keith, thank you.
1: Thank you so much. Have a great day.
0: Our executive producer is Nancy Fargali. Our digital team includes Antoinette Brock, Emily McCune, and Dylan Miettinen. Our engineers are Brian Allison, Sam Keenan, and David Schreck. And in New York, I'm Kimberly Adams with the Marketplace Morning Report. 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
2: 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We bring you National Native News. Later this morning, we check in with Marshall Helmberger, editor of the Timberjane newspaper, and that will be at 7:20 this morning. Also, the sports page and Katie Marshall in for a review of First Friday events going on in Grand Rapids. 31st Annual Northwoods Art and Book Festival is tomorrow from 9 to 3 in Hackensack with more than 65 artists and 35 Minnesota authors at various sites throughout the town. And Palisade River Fest is tomorrow. Activities include an artisan and farmer's market from 10 to 3, a parade at noon, plus a duck race, pickleball, cornhole, and live music. Continuing on today is the Celebrate Deerwood Days today and tomorrow with a variety of live entertainment, craft booths, food trucks, and more. 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More news is next. It's 6 o'clock.
3: Good morning. Iran's description of a deal with Oman would not allow American and Israeli ships through the Strait of Hormuz. How does a former U.S. ambassador to Oman see Iran's efforts to control the strait? It's Morning Edition from NPR News. The economy added about 160,000 jobs each month this spring. Then in June, it slowed to under 60,000, and inflation rose faster than wages. I'm Amy Martinez.
4: And I'm Leila Fadil. We get the latest figures on the job market this morning. Also, the National Park Service finds President Trump's plans for a giant arch would disrupt the historical significance of dozens of other monuments. And Hannah Waddingham on the new season of Ted Lasso, where women take the field. It's Friday, August 7th. The truth is out there, and it's that David Duchovny turns 66 today. The news is next. Live from NPR News in Washington, I'm Windsor Johnston. President Trump has signed two executive orders targeting birthright citizenship and so-called birth tourism. NPR's Juliana Kim reports Trump says the White House is adjusting its approach after what he called an unfortunate Supreme Court ruling.
5: Trump tried to restrict birthright citizenship last year through an executive order. That one targeted babies born to parents in the U.S. illegally or on temporary visas. The order was quickly challenged in the courts, and this June, the nation's highest court struck it down, reaffirming that birthright citizenship is guaranteed by the 14th Amendment. And it's why some legal experts expect Thursday's executive order to also face legal challenges.
4: That's NPR's Juliana Kim reporting. The Federal Communications Commission has voted to wipe away limits on how many Americans any one company can reach through the local TV stations it owns. Congress set a limit at 39% of Americans to preserve a range of editorial voices and sensibilities in local TV. NPR's David Folkenflik reports some lawmakers and advocates say the commission's action is unlawful.
3: FCC Chairman Brendan Carr says the local TV business is under pressure from streaming, and he says local TV companies need to bulk up to fight back networks like ABC and CBS and NBC. Carr has launched investigations of major broadcast networks egged on by President Trump. The vote on limits fell 2-1 along party lines. The lone Democrat on the commission says the vote was illegal, that only Congress can change or erase those limits. But executives at Nexstar hailed the decision. Nexstar owns more TV stations than anyone. Its acquisition of a big rival would let it reach 80% of the nation. But that takeover is on hold as a major antitrust lawsuit plays out. David Folkenflik, NPR News.
4: Patients and medical researchers are calling on prediction market sites to ban betting on clinical trials. NPR's Bobby Allen reports Kalshi and Polymarket say the markets offer valuable information.
6: Prediction market sites Kalshi and Polymarket are facing a backlash for allowing bettors to wager money on the outcome of clinical trials. The companies say the betting can keep patients ahead of the latest medical breakthroughs, but Joshua Pedersen sees it differently. His 12-year-old son is a cancer patient in a clinical trial, and he says betting against the trial's success is effectively trying to make money on his sick child.
7: One of the things that has struck me about these platforms is that they're flashy and they're gamified in such a way that you're often kind of distanced from the real cost.
6: Drug researchers have started an online petition asking that the platforms ban such markets, but the companies claim they could make the opaque drug discovery process more transparent. Bobby Allen, NPR News.
4: This is NPR. Britain has approved Paramount's $81 billion takeover of Warner Brothers Discovery. Paramount agreed to protect editorial independence and maintain investment in British programming. The deal would bring CBS, CNN, HBO Max, and Paramount Plus under one corporate owner. The takeover is still facing an antitrust lawsuit from California and 11 other U.S. states. This summer marks the first time in 60 years that no original members of the Grateful Dead are touring. In their place, other musicians are keeping the Dead's music alive. NPR's Isabella Gomez Sarmiento reports.
8: Graham Lesh was literally born into the Grateful Dead. His dad, Phil Lesh, was the band's bassist. This summer, Graham Lesh has been playing Dead tribute shows across the country. Lesh is one direct inheritor of the Dead's legacy, but he doesn't want to be its solitary keeper. He says the hundreds of Grateful Dead cover bands across the country give him hope for the future.
9: What we can do is sort of bring all these other musicians in and provide a place for them to be in the band and to take the music and then maybe go out and, you know, spread the good word.
8: That way, hopefully, the music will never stop. Isabella Gomez Sarmiento, NPR News.
4: The Labor Department will release its July jobs report this morning. Economists expect hiring to have picked up modestly after employers added just 57,000 jobs in June. This is NPR News.
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11: Hey, guys. I'm going to send you a couple more little observations from this week that I thought were pretty cool. One, we see a lot of turkey vultures around here, so that's not unusual.
12: And I appreciate this effort to move away from the bombast that elections have become. Tip O'Neill said it best, all politics is local. And I so appreciate you, KAXE, for making it so.
11: Last Sunday, while paddling along the north and east shore of Sand Lake in the Britt area, I noticed about a dozen clumps of yellow irises.

0: It's Morning Edition from NPR News. I'm Leila Fadel in Washington, D.C.
1: And I'm A. Martinez in Culver City, California. Now, we know more today about an agreement between Iran and Oman to reopen the Strait of Hormuz.
0: In a few minutes, we'll get analysis of the current agreement from a former U.S. diplomat to Oman. But first, some more context on the evolving conversations about the critical shipping route, which goes through the territorial waters of Iran and Oman. Ships have not been able to pass freely since the war began in February, blockaded by Iran and then the U.S.
1: To discuss what this agreement might entail, we're joined now by reporter Samir Hashmi in Dubai. So what new details do we have based on discussions in Iran's parliament?
2: Well, the Iran state media shared details of the agreement with Oman on Thursday. According to Iran, the deal bans any American or Israeli vessels passing through the Strait of Hormuz. It will also fine violators with up to 20% of cargo value. And countries and individuals deemed to have caused damage to Iran would be denied passage through the strait and the Persian Gulf until Iran is compensated for war damages. Iran says it will also be responsible for navigation guidance, monitoring vessel traffic, maritime security, and environmental protection. Iran has also denied reports of a disagreement with Oman on toll charges. The fee, according to the draft shared by Iranian media, would be a combination of many variables. And as Iran said earlier this week, this all remains conditional on Washington ending its blockade of Iranian ports. As of now, Oman has still not commented on any of this.
1: Okay, what about the reaction of other Gulf countries?
2: There hasn't been any official response on the draft from other Gulf countries yet, but all of them have been pushing for a de-escalation. Even during the course of the war, the UAE, Bahrain, Kuwait, Saudi Arabia, and Qatar were attacked by Iran, and none of the oil producers, the Gulf oil producers, have been able to export oil through the Strait of Hormuz, which is also having a severe impact on their economies. So they are keen to have an agreement in place at the earliest that would allow the Strait of Hormuz to be unblocked. And in the past, the Gulf countries have officially rejected Iran's proposal to manage and control the Strait of Hormuz. They've called it a gross violation of international law and undermining the International Maritime Organization.
1: Now, in the meantime, though, the Houthi rebels carried out attacks against Saudi Arabia yesterday. Can you share any details on that?
2: Yes, the attack was carried out inside Saudi Arabia's territory in the southern Najran province on Thursday. It injured 11 civilians, according to the Saudi military. There was no immediate comments from the Houthis, but the Iranian-backed militia has increased attacks against Saudi Arabia in recent weeks, including attacks on Saudi oil vessels in the Red Sea that has disrupted oil supplies from the country. Now, the Houthis and Saudi Arabia, the two were locked in a war for many years that ended in a truce in 2022. But the latest escalation risks unraveling that ceasefire. The Houthis also said that they attacked military camps in central Yemen yesterday, killing dozens of Yemeni government troops, which are backed by Saudi Arabia.
1: All right, that's Samir Hashmi in Dubai. Thank you very much.
2: Thank you very much.
0: For more on negotiations over the Strait of Hormuz, we turn to Mark Sievers. He served as a U.S. diplomat for more than 30 years, including as U.S. ambassador to Oman from 2016 to 2019. Ambassador, good morning and welcome to the program.
3: Good morning. Great to be on the NPR.
0: It's so nice to have you. So Oman is not commenting on these talks with Iran. So the only details we know

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1: Channel for keeping the U.S. informed of the negotiations. Mm-hmm. So, but the actual parties to the talks, as far as I can tell, have been Iran and Oman directly. President Trump has mentioned several times ongoing negotiations with Iran. I don't know how those are taking place. You know, there's a lot of ambiguity about all this. But again, coming back to the substance of it, the United States can't accept at least the version that's been put out in the Iranian media. At least that's my expectation.
2: Would Oman actually agree to these terms, given that their U.S. ally wouldn't? And that includes the banning of U.S. and Israeli ships passing through the strait until Iran is compensated for war damages and tolls, Iran says that they would charge on other ships allowed through.
1: Again, we need to hear from the Omanis. I think it would be surprising for them to play this according to the Iranian script entirely. There have been other versions put out by Oman previously, including one calling for using a narrow passage that would be neither in Omani nor Iranian territorial waters. But Iran did not accept that. And, of course, periodically Iran has also attacked Oman, not as intensively as some of the other Gulf states, but they've been struck several times, including in the Musandam Peninsula, which borders the Strait of Hormuz. So it's an interesting process.
2: How much leverage? I mean, the U.S. seems very eager to get out of this war and also seems unable to get out of this war. I mean, who has the leverage here when it comes to negotiations that would benefit each party? I mean, will Iran come out of this with partial control of the Strait of Hormuz?
1: I don't know. I think you're correct that the U.S. is looking for a way out, but it seems to me a way out that leaves Iran in control of the Strait of Hormuz, or at least a mechanism.
3: The National Weather Service in Duluth, Minnesota has issued a severe thunderstorm warning for West Central Cass County in North Central Minnesota until 7 a.m. Central Daylight Time. At 6:13 a.m. Central Daylight Time, a severe thunderstorm was located near Park Rapids, or 22 miles southwest of Walker, moving east at 30 miles per hour. Expected hazards include quarter-size hail. This is a radar-indicated threat. The following impacts are expected. Damage to vehicles is expected. Locations impacted include Backus. For your protection, move to an interior room on the lowest floor of a building. Repeating, a severe thunderstorm warning has been issued until 7 a.m. Central Daylight Time for the following counties in Minnesota, North Cass and South Cass.
1: They've been brought in again, I think, probably because of the practical aspects of the, you know, the maritime passage being between them and the Iranians. And perhaps the Iranians have more confidence in Oman than they do in the Qataris and the Pakistanis, although I don't really know.
2: Former U.S. Ambassador to Oman, Mark Sievers, thank you for your time and your insights.
1: My pleasure. Thank you.
4: Kentucky Senator Mitch McConnell says he's been discharged from his rehabilitation facility and will continue to recover from home. Here's Kentucky Public Radio's Sylvia Goodman.
5: In a series of emails, Senator McConnell has provided statements with updates about his health and photos, but these have actually stirred up more speculation and even conspiracy theories about the aging senator's health. In a previous statement, McConnell said that he fell and briefly lost consciousness, landing him in the hospital on June 14th. Then he says he picked up pneumonia during his hospitalization. Now that he's discharged, McConnell said in the most recent statement he will continue an intensive regimen of physical therapy from home. Objections have been severe from McConnell's critics, who say he hasn't been transparent enough with his constituents. Kentucky's Democratic Governor Andy Beshear sent a letter late last

0: last month, telling him to be straight with Kentuckians or resign. He even criticized McConnell's junior colleague, Senator Rand Paul, for voting to hold Anthony Fauci in contempt of Congress for not answering questions during a hearing on COVID-19.
1: So 85-year-old Anthony Fauci should be held in contempt in jail for not answering questions to Americans. But 84-year-old Mitch McConnell gets a complete and total pass after not showing up to work for 7 weeks. It's a huge double standard. It's entirely partisan.
0: That was before McConnell's statement, but Beshear has been adamant that McConnell should address his constituents via video or media interview instead of in writing. Adam Hope is the communications director for the Republican Party of Kentucky. He says the 84-year-old senator has been working actively with his staff and will be able to do that even better now that he's recovering from home.
2: I feel like the senator has been very forthright with the people of Kentucky. You know, he's released multiple statements, photographs, things of that nature that prove that he's still able to maintain his duties.
0: At the annual Fancy Farm political picnic this past weekend in Western Kentucky, an event he usually makes a point of attending, McConnell was noticeably absent. Republican attendees had mixed feelings about McConnell, who doesn't always vote the way President Trump wants him to. Many said they want to make sure Kentuckians are fully represented in the Senate. Some hoped he'd get better in time to pass the torch. McConnell's term ends in early January after a four-decade-long career, and the race to replace him is well underway. From PR News, I'm Sylvia Goodman in Louisville, Kentucky.

0: Coming up, we've got more news from Morning Edition from National Public Radio. 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I'm Heidi Holton with Malachi Coons. Thanks and welcome to the Friday Morning Show. We would like to put our thanks out to you as well as business supporters like Paul Bunyan Communications. 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Arrowhead Library System is offering acrylic painting kits now through August 31st at its libraries. Kits are designed for ages 13 and up. Watermark Art Center in Bemidji has their event that feature works by Monica Erke that begins today, reception from 5 to 7 o'clock. The exhibit studies the invasive plants of Minnesota in a series of lino-cut prints. Erke will give a demonstration of her work on Saturday, tomorrow at 10 a.m. The 6th Annual Range Iron Pride Festival is tomorrow from 11 to 4 at Iron Trail Motors Event Center in Virginia. The festival includes vendors, food trucks, and entertainment.
1: 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Investing in securities involves the risk of loss. From the estate of Joan B. Kroc, whose bequest serves as an enduring investment in the future of public radio and seeks to help NPR produce programming that meets the highest standards of public service in journalism and cultural expression. And from the Andrew Carnegie Foundation, formerly Carnegie Corporation of New York, working to reduce political polarization through support for education, democracy, and peace. 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
2: This is Morning Edition from NPR News. I'm Amy Martinez.
3: And I'm Leila Fadel. When I sat down with the actor Hannah Waddingham, she was loving life. Her shows Ted Lasso and Ride or Die are dominating on Apple TV and Amazon Prime Video.
4: Number one, my friend, number one.
3: It's a moment.
4: On both platforms. Let's just call it as it is.
3: It's awesome. Congratulations.
4: I'd like to think it's all me. It's absolutely not. But I'm going to dine out on it, even if it lasts for one day.
3: In Ride or Die, she's a bombshell secret assassin who has to go on the run with her bestie. In Ted Lasso, she's Rebecca Welton, an imposing English soccer club owner figuring out who she is post-divorce. She hires an American football coach who knows nothing about soccer, also football in the UK, hoping he will be a disaster for the AFC Richmond team, which was her ex-husband's prized possession. But she ends up loving the sport and the coach, Ted Lasso, played by Jason Sudeikis. When season four begins, Rebecca is in Kansas City asking Ted to come back to England.
5: We want you to coach our women's team.
6: Are you trying to sabotage this team now, too, or something?
5: No, quite the opposite. Last time, I hired you for all the wrong reasons. This time, I absolutely want to hire you for all the right ones.
3: Immediately, though, Rebecca gets called out for not considering a woman to coach the team, and she questions herself, am I a feminist?
4: There's a beautiful scene with Rebecca's mum. She's clearly been indoctrinated from birth by this mother, saying that very much so, in a very passive way and in a playful way, that women are inferior to men.
3: Yeah.
4: And Rebecca doesn't
3: get realize. Oh, wait, no, we have been raised with these sort of internalized things.
4: We've been passively indoctrinated generationally that women are less than, for sure. I was myself.
3: Yeah, same.
4: But I suppose the sliding doors of myself and Rebecca Welton are that Rebecca doesn't realize until she's the age she is, whereas I realized probably when I was about 15.
3: You're like, wait a second.
4: That there was a male dominance in my family and that my mum was also indoctrinated by it, I don't mind saying.
3: This is a fictional story, but it is playing out a conversation we're having in the real world about the appeal of women's sports. So there are these big questions about, can we make money off a women's team? Is it a drain on the men's team, which we already know is popular? Is this fictional story a story for the real world?
4: Oh my gosh, is it ever? And it's a story that's long overdue. You know, whenever I've been to see any women's sports in Britain, it's just empty seats.
3: Mm.
4: I mean, I love the fact that in the show, the way the writers have written our new girls, where they are just accepting of it.
7: Wait, so hold on. Do you all have to share this room?
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7: Oh, okay. So there are showers.
10: There's one shower.
11: And one toilet.
12: And a urinal, which I actually prefer to use now.
4: They don't even really notice anymore that they're just in, like, the visitor's room, that the door has a piece of tape over it that says their name on it. And they're just accepting of that because 'twas ever thus.
3: You also came up in an industry that has very gendered ideas of what women and men should play and what they should play at different times in our lives, right?
4: Well, you say that, but musical theatre, we're a very happy gaggle altogether.
3: Yeah,
4: the only thing that I found for the first 10, 12 years of my career, my height.
3: I wondered.
4: I think they were, like, frightened of casting me because you're like, whoa, whoa, whoa, whoa, hold on.
3: Because you're 6'2"?
4: Well, I'm 6'2 in heels. I'm 5'11".
3: Oh, I'm 5'10".
4: Are you?
3: So I know the struggle.
4: You know, I just got used to... When I was first setting out, I had a CV or a bio that said 5'10" and one that said 5'11".
3: Really?
4: Mm-hmm. Because 5'9" is more palatable and less intimidating than 5'11". And I would kind of stand, like, into my hip and make myself less than.
3: When did you start that?
4: Probably in my mid-20s.
3: Mm-hmm.
4: That's when I would say, well, oh dear, I can't be the same size head as everyone else. I'll have to stand apart then.
3: Yeah.
4: You know, I've just turned 52.
3: Mm-hmm.
4: I have a 12-year-old daughter. And I'm a single mum, and I think it's really important to absolutely, at this age, very much so, live in my power. And if I can change anything, even in terms of, like, casting, that's no small thing.
3: I read something you said that really struck me as somebody, I'm just turned 45, and you're kind of thinking, am I going to resist the wrinkles and not age like the world tells us we're not allowed anymore?
4: Mm-hmm.
3: Or am I going to be who I am? And I read this quote from you that you said, I want full control of my face because I'm actually more confident, more settled at 52. So why would I want to make myself look like I'm 30 when I was

0: and as happy at 30. And I just wondered why you speak so publicly about it, and if you could say more about that feeling.
1: For me, let me prefix it with for me.
0: Yeah.
1: I'm not here to judge anyone else wanting to do anything. But for me, I am an old school theatre girl, and my face is my tool. I love moving people, whether it's to tears of laughter or making them look inwards about something in their own lives. I need my range of movement to do that. And I love the fact that the etchings on my face are my life played out as a canvas. Does anybody like the aging process? Not particularly. Do I like looking at photos that we're not allowed to kind of slightly smooth out a bit? No. But, you know, it is what it is. And what's more important to me is being an actor first, and also for my daughter to see that she doesn't need to start sticking things in her face preemptively, as people do now, in her 20s. I can't speak to it and then not do it myself.
0: Hannah Waddingham, thank you so much for speaking with me, and congratulations on season 4.
1: Thank you so much.
0: Episode 1 of Ted Lasso's 4th season is out now on Apple TV. And a note, Apple is a financial supporter of NPR.

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1: Boythrob is an unconventional boy band, partly because one member has never physically met his bandmates.
2: We need 1 million followers for me to get a visa so I can sing and dance in America.
1: After almost a year of campaigning on social media, Boythrob is bringing its fourth member to the U.S. I'm Elsa Chang, the band's quest for a visa on All Things Considered from NPR News.
3: Boythrob coming up today on All Things Considered here on People Powered KAXE. Good morning at 6:29. I'm Heidi Holton with Malachi Kunz. We are sitting in a dark studio. It's getting darker and darker here.
4: It got sort of bright before this, but in a very strange way where it was cloudy and kind of yellow. And we both looked at each other and could tell there was something going on. Did have a warning come in for the Park Rapids area. But yeah, sometimes the NPR stories, they don't really match the ambiance that has been created by the weather outside us here in northern Minnesota.
3: Boythrob, you mean?
4: Boy, I know. Why'd they have to pick that name? Anyways, no. They're trying their best. That's a conversation for a different day, because we would actually love to hear from you right now about what you're seeing. As you know, we're amateur meteorologists, and there's a kind of a long line of storms that is heading east across Minnesota. There was a warning for the Park Rapids area for a severe thunderstorm warning. Sometimes the weather systems that we use, Heidi, they don't actually say a lot. It's been a little confusing this morning. So what you are seeing, let us know. 218-326-1234. Right now it's getting darker, gray, humid, and looking like it's going to be a bit of a stormy morning for at least a stretch here. So
3: Please let us know what the weather's like where you are. You can text 218-326-1234. I'm going to text Tornado Bob, too, just in case. If he's out on the road, we know something's going on.
4: That's true.
3: If he's following the storm.
4: If he's on something, then that is absolutely going on. So this is the Friday morning show, starting things off with some storms that I did not know were on the way when I went to bed last night. But, should be a nice Friday morning show here today. Of course, it's First Friday, so coming up a little later on, still catching up with some of the events that are going on around the area and around Grand Rapids. And of course, we've got all the fun stuff on the way. Talkbacks, sports page, what's for breakfast. Just a nice old Friday morning on KAXE.
3: Yeah, it's looking like temperatures today, 76 to 80, but as Malachi said, humid. Southwest winds 5 to 10, gusting up to 20 tonight. Expected clear skies, lows 50 to 54. Tomorrow, Saturday, sunny with highs in the upper 70s to mid 80s and overnight lows in the low 50s to low 60s. And sunny on Sunday, highs 76 to 82. Of course, tomorrow, big day for KEXE, the annual Green Cheese Picnic here at KEXE in Grand Rapids on the banks of the Mississippi. Will be a tent. Bring your own chair, bring a dish to share, you know, maybe it doesn't have to be the best dish you make, but I find that
4: that would be a lot of pressure to
3: have a standard thing you bring.
4: Do you want to give yours away right now, or you want to keep
3: usually
4: it?
3: Usually a curry.
4: Okay.
3: Because I have, you know my easy trick, and people think it's fancy.
4: Yes, you do have a good curry trick.
3: If it's a main meal, that's what I will do, but otherwise, now that I said that out loud.
4: Mine's a quinoa salad.
3: Oh, that's good.
4: In the summer.
3: That's good.
4: For like an outdoor thing.
3: Yep.
4: Or some sort of cold summer salad.
3: Mm-hmm.
4: Yeah.
3: I like a chickpea salad with tomatoes and mint. And
4: the veggies are coming. We were just, we just got a big tub of veggies from a friend who has a big garden. So all of a sudden it's like, need to be cooking vegetables all the time. And lots of them to get through all the stuff we have. So
3: I need, you know. It's just one of those, like I had last night. Let's just talk about what we had for dinner, Malachi. I had, the night before, I made like a burrito sort of thing, just ground beef and taco, you know, sort of thing with black beans. Nothing. I had guacamole at home and I had a pico.
4: This sounds like you were getting your vegetables in.
3: Okay, does that count? I mean, it felt like I didn't even have any real...
4: I mean, what is pico but tomato, onion, and...
3: Yeah, you're right.
4: It's just tomato and onion.
3: So we had that in a... I don't usually get at home for a dinner a crunchy taco. I usually get, you know, because it just doesn't seem to work. Well, there was one that looked good when I was at the store. And I was like, that might be fun. Let's have a crunchy one. I mean, the minute we opened it, it was soggy. You know, it just...
4: What the heck? I don't ever go for crunchy tacos.
3: Yeah, so I actually threw away the rest. We ate some of them, and I was just there's no way it's going to be worse. I mean, took the plastic off, and it was just didn't have a crisp.
4: It was already a soft taco. Okay.
3: Yeah, but anyway, so...
4: I wouldn't trust that either.
3: So that was a couple nights ago, and then last night I just, you know, I was kind of tired, so I just had all of those things, but over tortilla chips.
4: There you go. A taco salad.
3: Mm-hmm.
4: Yeah. Okay. Last night. So speaking of vegetables, I had chicken wings.
3: Oh, speaking of vegetables.
4: Which isn't that normal for me, but I worked late last night and then didn't want to, and we have one car right now. So we were both in town and it was late and we thought, let's just go get some food.
3: Okay.
4: So that's what we did.
3: All right.
4: Got chicken wings and then, yeah. So
3: were they good?
4: Did not have a lot of vegetables last night. And sometimes that happens. Normally, I'll be eating more. Yeah, they were good. They were good.
3: Okay.
4: You know, we can maybe pose two questions to people, which is we'd love to hear what the weather is like where you at. Is it storming? Is it raining? And also, where's the best chicken wing around?
3: Oh, there you go.
4: Because I don't know, you know, I don't know.
3: I don't eat chicken wings very often.
4: Okay. Yeah. I mean, I don't either, but like I want them to be good when I do.
3: Mm-hmm.
4: And I, you know, I'm just searching for the perfect Northern Minnesota chicken wing.
3: Or a recipe if you make them.
4: Or that too.
3: Yeah.
4: But I don't want to
3: make
4: them.
3: It's already a rollicking Friday morning. We do need your help in terms of weather. So text us at 218-326-1234. Coming up on National Native News, there's a story of how powwows are being held at the Oregon State Correctional Institution in Salem, Oregon. The power of powwow has been described as a collective heartbeat that draws people together. They'll be telling us that story. We'll be bringing you talkbacks and a lot more throughout the Friday morning show.
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0: This is National Native News. I'm Jill Freitas. The power of a powwow has been described as a collective heartbeat that draws people together. Celebrants often say they feel unity and freedom as they dance in a circle. Those elements are especially vital for those serving time at the Oregon State Correctional Institution in Salem. But as Brian Bull of Underscore Native News and KLCC reports, for one day each year, inmates get to move to the rhythm of a rawhide drum with friends and loved ones. A warning, the story contains mentions of violent crime, suicide, and terminal illness.
5: A soft breeze rustles the frills on Anthony Salazar's regalia. He describes its colors as his wife Stephanie helps with final adjustments.
6: Colors of white, black, red, and yellow, which is the colors of the four directions. All the regalia is connected to nature somehow.
5: Drummers gather in a circle while other dancers fix their bangles and beadwork. A man with a microphone greets the crowd of visitors with a smile.
7: We're so glad that you guys were able to make it.

0: We are about to prepare to do our grand entry.
1: At first, you'd think this was just any other powwow getting underway. However...
2: I'm in here for 2 counts of murder, and I got life sentence. I've been in 24 years.
1: Salazar, like everyone else preparing to dance her drum, is a lifer at this medium security all-men's prison. An Apache Indian from San Bernardino, he's thrilled to be part of the powwow and that his wife is here.
2: This is actually the first powwow where I've actually dressed up in regalia and I'm going to dance.
3: This is my first one that I've been able to come to. Very fortunate to be here. It means a lot.
1: As dancers gather for the grand entry, a red-tailed hawk soars above. It's a simple but powerful symbol of freedom in a place where guard towers and checkpoints remind everyone this is a prison. MC Sean Jeffers Monroe says it's great having his wife and other loved ones here once a year.
4: My mother was dying of cancer 3 years ago, and I was able to have this ceremony with her in these last rites and be able to say goodbye to her. So this is that one time a year that we get to be together as a community, as a family, and kind of be free in a way.
1: One of the guests for this powwow is Aliza Kaplan, a professor at Lewis and Clark Law School in Portland. She says she and some of her students have been invited to this event about 5 times.
5: Because we aim to really get to know our clients and what matters to them and see them as more than people who have committed crimes.
1: No one here glosses over the fact that they're behind bars for serious crimes and may not ever step foot beyond the prison gates. But many see the powwow as a way to hold on to tradition and find worth, says inmate Nestor Diaz Miller with the Cow Creek Band of Umpqua.
6: I've dealt with suicidal thoughts and actions in my past, and being able to focus on this neepi, on this sweat lodge, and that drum literally saved my life. It's given me something to believe in, something to hope in.
1: For National Native News, I'm Brian Bull at the Oregon State Correctional Institution in Salem.
7: The Senate Committee on Indian Affairs is advancing several bills aimed at settling tribal water rights and funding water infrastructure across the West. During a legislative hearing last week, senators considered measures affecting the Yavapai Apache Nation of Arizona, the Agua Caliente Band of Cahuilla Indians, and the Pechanga Band of Luiseno Indians in California, along with legislation to strengthen the Federal Indian Water Rights Settlement Completion Fund. Supporters say the bills would help fulfill the federal government's trust responsibilities while providing greater certainty for tribal nations and neighboring communities. The measures now await further action by the committee and Congress. I'm Jill Freitas.

0: National Native News is produced by Kiwanak Broadcast Corporation with funding in part by the Annenberg Foundation and the Ford Foundation and people like you who are members of KAXE. It's one of the news sources you don't get anywhere else or just everywhere else, and we get a different perspective each and every morning at this time. So thanks so much for being with us. It's 6:40. I'm Heidi Holton. That's Malachi Coons. Again, we need to hear from you weather-wise this morning. We're a little bit baffled. I am, at least. I won't speak on your behalf.
1: No, I felt the same. Sometimes we're limited to the things you can pull up on the internet about the weather, and then when the sky outside is a certain color and a thing, you get more of a feeling in your bones that sort of contradict it. And then on a radar as well, there is a what appears to be a long line of storms, and we had that, you know, EAS, National Weather Service alert go off for the Park Rapids area this morning. So it looks like there's storms, rain around the area. Let us know, what are you seeing right now? 218-326-1234. Now it's moved into gray and dark. The yellow light has gone away of that. But still, a moody Friday morning here on the Friday Morning Show.
0: It's sort of like the changing color of a bruise.
1: Yes. You know? Yeah, it is.
0: I mean, in reverse order.
1: Right.
0: Not exactly. I don't mean it lines up exactly the color, but the changing nature of it, I guess.
1: Yes, so. I see what you're saying. Because it goes from dark, but then sometimes you get the yellows and.
0: Yeah.
1: I know.
0: Yellow-green weirdness.
1: Yeah, that is weird. I wonder why you get those other colors when you get a good bruise. I got one this winter for the first time in I don't know.
0: Oh, really?
1: Since I was running around as a kid.
0: Okay.
1: Yeah. You find yourself getting bruised often?
0: I think it's age, Malachi.
1: You start to get those.
0: And maybe I'm clumsy. I get
1: as Hannah Waddingham was talking about.
0: Yeah.
1: Yes.
0: Yeah.
1: They tell the story of your life.
0: They do.
1: Yeah.
0: They do.
1: Although bruises go away, so. But anyways, what was I saying?
0: You had a bruise this winter.
1: Oh, yeah. I got hit with a hockey stick. And have never played hockey without a mask. And then my mask broke one morning when I got to a hockey, pond hockey tournament.
0: Okay.
1: And I thought, yeah, I'm here. Every other person out here is playing without a mask either. Okay. Very first time I do it, I get hit in the face with a stick. So
0: that's how it goes.
1: Yeah. Yeah. I came back. That. Yeah. Yeah. I actually went to the barn dance with a little black eye.
0: That's right.
1: Said, hey, don't bump into me during this line dance or otherwise should see the other guy. No, I didn't say that. Yeah, we're going to be doing our talkbacks in just a little bit. We had lots of comments. Still looking for yours. You can chime in at any time to KEXC 218-326-1234. 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You name it. We love to hear your thoughts on everything that we do here at this station. And again, as Heidi said, thank you for supporting us at our member drive last week. Thank you to everyone who contributed and who has continued to contribute. You can do that anytime at kaxe.org.
0: It is time for the talkback segment where you listen to your calls, your messages on SpeakPipe, and your texts that come in. 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
1: We heard from DJ Best I've ever heard. So many awesome songs. I took the long way home in the car just to listen longer. And now that I'm home, I'm streaming with earbuds. I also plan to replay some of these songs on my next show. Dang. Doug Danger, killing it.
0: Yeah.
1: Great job, she said.
0: We got a lot of comments from people who donated last weekend, including Karen from Grand Rapids, who said, I believe in KEXC and what you have done for so long. Love the music.
1: We had Tom from Creskill, New Jersey, who I really enjoyed hearing this one, contributed during our member drive and said, I'm not exactly sure how I found KEXE, perhaps the band Low, but I love the vibe and the music. Keep fighting the good fight. You love it when that happens. Yeah, yeah. A fan from New Jersey. And, you know, I was thinking maybe Kari did a conversation with Alan that was very moving a few years ago. And we've covered Low for a while, so you can see how a fan of a band like that might tap in. And then the cool thing is that stuck around.
0: That's right. Steph and John from Sudbury, Ontario said, thanks for all the work you guys do. We love all of the great programming and especially look forward to Green Cheese. Now, Malachi, you were saying you like these guys, right?
1: Whenever I tune into Green Cheese, John from Sudbury gets through and he gets the answer right. And maybe Steph's probably helping too. And they always say really nice things about KXC. It actually warms my heart. Even though I know that much of Canada is much closer to us than much of the United States. Like when someone from another country is like, you're doing a good job. You just feel like, hey, thanks, brother.
0: Mm-hmm.
1: I don't even know where Sudbury is, to be honest.
0: I don't either.
1: So sorry about that. But somewhere outside of Toronto and the greater Ontario area is what I'm guessing. Or maybe it's up by Thunder Bay. Anyways, not important. Beaver Islanders on Green Cheese said, thank you so much for your commitment to community for the rest of us in the beautiful state of Minnesota and beyond.
0: Mm. Doug from Egan enjoyed DJ DeMurph's On the River show on Wednesday night. Sweet playlist. Thanks for Summertime Thing by Chuck Prophet. Love the old Jay Giles, too. Thanks for the great radio.
1: I got a Jay Giles LP from my uncle. When I first started my record collection, my uncle was like, you can have all of mine.
0: Wow.
1: And there was a Jay Giles in there.
0: Huh.
1: And I still have it.
0: Was Jay Giles' band?
1: It was the Jay Giles' band, I guess.
0: Okay.
1: Did he do solo stuff too?
0: I have no idea. That's a very roller skating memory for me, skating to the Jay Giles' band.
1: Because he did the Angel is a Centerfold, right? That's your big hit? Okay. Our question of the week has been about your favorite ways to eat berries. Many have said they like to eat them as they pick them, myself included, but Dawn and Baxter said fresh wild blueberry no-bake pie is how I like my wild berries.
0: Huh. Nice.
1: So... You, what?
0: So it's chilled, probably. It's more like a cheesecake, right? It sets. Just no bake, right?
1: But there's a crust that's been baked in there, right?
0: Yeah, it could be like a graham cracker or something,
1: right? All right.
0: I think. I had a friend, I'm looking quickly here at the...

0: that shared a recipe after she picked raspberries at my house. She had made this thing. They use the New York Times cooking app a lot, which I do too. It's got a lot of good stuff there. She did this very simple thing, just berries and cream. Looks like this.
1: Oh, nice. Like a...
0: So just basically...
1: Oh, that was delightful.
0: Yeah, basically just a kind of a pudding. Got heavy cream, but in full fat yogurt and some vanilla.
1: Okay. That could be my next way to do some fresh berries. It's hard to even get them home and, you know,
0: without
1: digging in. And then one more comment I saw that just came in last night. Mm-hmm. Joan from Side Lake was listening to DJ Lake Poseidon's On the River and sent in a comment. What a beautiful song. And I'm not sure exactly what song it was, but thank you for sending that one in, Joan. And always our On the River host picking beautiful songs in beautiful ways. After I got done with work and after I got done eating chicken wings, I caught the end of DJ Lake Poseidon's, like, the last little bit, and it was awesome. He played a Cure song.
0: Oh, nice.
1: And then he played a Janis Joplin song, and then he played the theme to the Beverly Hillbillies just right in a row. And I was like, wow. Oh, man, that's what it's all about.
0: Yeah. Oh, there's just been some lately, there's been music that's been mentioned. I was reading a book, and it mentioned the band Yaz, which I really liked when I was in college, but they called it Yazoo, and I was like, that's wrong. Like, I was ready to, like, get a hold of the publisher, but it turned out Yazoo was what it was called in Britain, and Yaz is what it was called here.
1: Okay.
0: So Upstairs at Eric's, that was the seminal Yaz album of the time, so.
1: Upstairs at Eric.
0: Uh-huh. Wait.
1: Okay.
0: Y-A-Z.
1: This is Allison... Wait, no. They're okay. Yeah, yeah. This is what I'm thinking of. Got it.
0: Yeah.
1: I think I know them more as Yazoo. I don't know why.
0: Oh, okay.
1: But see, I don't know that much about them.
0: Okay.
1: Upstairs at Eric's house.
0: So but stuff has been popping up in, like, things I'm reading or watching. I'm on the bandwagon, thanks to the Crab family, of rewatching the Gilmore Girls. Right.
1: Yes.
0: And last night, the episode I saw, this is sounding quaint, but there's always an edge on Gilmore, a little bit of an edge. They had a snowman contest or snow, you know, person contest right in the main thing. And Lorelai and Rory did main Bjork. That was who they did. And so then the end of the show is them driving around the circle and a Bjork song playing. Even though normally, you know, you'd be hearing Christmas ding, ding, ding, you know, and it was very cool. That's why that's a cool show.
1: Yeah. It definitely has a life like beyond the story. It has this musical aspect that runs through it because whenever I've seen episodes, it's always what I've caught on to. And I always see this, like, this clip will go around the internet of who's like he's like her stepdad, but he's not, you know, he owns the cafe or something.
0: Luke,
1: where, like, Luke's ranting about Pink Moon being in a car commercial. That clip always pops up on the internet for me. And he's...
0: Oh, okay. That's Luke's not into music. Who is that? Probably Jet. Maybe it is. Yeah.
1: You know, he's a scruffy guy.
0: Yeah, it's Luke.
1: Yeah.
0: That's funny.
1: I swear it's Luke, and it's like when Pink Moon by Nick Drake was used in some, like, car commercial, and he's, you know, it's a bit about how it's lost its thing, and yeah.
0: Well, there's a big thing, Rory's best friend, Lane, who's super into all music, but she's Korean, and her family is very religious, so she's not even allowed to have pop music. She's got all these hidden floorboards in her room, so it's a big storyline, and she's always sneaking, and then you see all the music that she's got.
1: She got them stashed, like, under the floor?
0: Uh-huh. It's a very fun thing.
1: Okay.
0: Music means a lot. Hey, we've been asking about weather. We just heard from Sarah Bignall. She says some giant rumble. So this is in the Grand Rapids area, of thunder, and it's humid on the walk this morning. Has progressively gotten darker as we walk.
1: Yeah, my windshield was just, that should have been my first clue. My windshield was just kept fogging up when I was driving in, that it was heavy humid. And again, looking for your reports as well, 218-326-1234. Looking a little bit like the calm before, maybe some rain, and Sarah's hearing thunder in our area. Had a severe storm warning earlier today in the Park Rapids area, still going on until 7 a.m., I believe, and haven't seen any new ones come in around the region. But you can let us know what you're seeing. To 218-326-1234.
0: Coming up, we'll have the set list with Malachi, but first we'd like to thank Lake Country Journal A magazine showcasing the beauty, landscapes, and people of Lake Country. The February-March issue publishes the winners of the annual photo contest, which are also displayed at the Brainerd Lakes Regional Airport. Submissions accepted all year round at lakecountryjournal.com.
1: Again, right now, hanging out in the mid-60s today, our forecast after this little stretch rolls through, partly sunny today, highs in the upper 70s around the area. Another cool one tonight, which it's been nice to actually cool the house down with the windows open, into the low 50s again this evening. Tomorrow, sunny, highs in the upper 70s. Sunday, highs again around 80. So looking like a beautiful, not too hot weekend on the way for us.
0: Coming up after 8 o'clock, we'll bring you the sports page. The big news was the Lynx lost last night to the LA Sparks. And I fell asleep, woke up to watching, went back and watched a little bit of the end of it. And boy, that was heartbreaking.
1: So,
0: and the coach,
1: they had won 10 games before that, right?
0: Yeah.
1: Okay.
0: Yeah. I mean, so, yeah, it was a close game, but coach was not happy. But we'll get to that later on the Friday morning show. And then at 9 o'clock, Jennifer Barr is your host for Headwaters and Malachi Back for Minnesota Mixtape.
1: This is the set list on KAXE, where we highlight live music around the area for the upcoming week. I'm Malachi Coons. We are featuring four shows this Friday, Saturday, and Sunday, August 7th through the 9th, in Big Fork, Grand Rapids, Bemidji, and Virginia. Starting things off with the Bugle Boys at the Trailside Restaurant and Bar in Big Fork, Friday at 6 p.m. They are a folk blues duo of Clay Fulton and Nick Novotny, who also play together in Clay Fulton and the Lost 40, with a washboard and stomping blues sound. Friday night at the Trailside in Big Fork. The Oxbows are playing Bemidji Brewing at 6 p.m. Saturday for the brewery's Sunset Sounds music series. They are a bluegrass and folk trio of Eric Carlson, Erica Mork, and Dan Schnackenberg. Also at 6 p.m. Saturday, five bands are playing Clocko Brewing in Grand Rapids. Cars for Skids, a Cars cover band, plus Battery Eyes, Underground Till Sundown, Flintlock, and the Anchor Windlass, playing post-hardcore, melodic, and 90s punk. It is this Saturday at Clocko Brewing in Grand Rapids. And on to Sunday, Superior Siren are playing in Virginia at the Mesabi Unitarian Universalist Church at 5 p.m. The Duluth Quartets are led by the special voice of songwriter Laura Sellner, playing an eerie style of chamber folk with cello, violin, bass, drums, and guitar. Their sound is equally haunting and warm. Superior Siren this Sunday in Virginia. The set list is made possible by the Arts and Cultural Heritage Fund, and we'll post the latest edition every Wednesday at kaxc.org.
0: .655 coming up, we'll bring you our album of the week, and then it is local news on the Up North Report.
1: There are a few more shows as well. Can't fit them all on the set list, but just looking around the area tonight for some additional things. Morning Bird will be at Smoke on the Water in Coleraine. It is First Friday, so Sam Milthich and friends at Rapids Brewing. We'll get an update at that towards the end of our morning show today. Katie Marshall going to join us to talk First Friday. And then Corey Medina and brothers are at the Rail River Folk School in Bemidji at 7 p.m. So lots going on beyond the set list as well. You can find more and check back in on those at kaxe.org. Thank you for tuning in this Friday morning. Again, our question of the week, what are your favorite ways to eat wild berries? Heard about no-bake pies. Most people, myself included, have been saying just eat them right off the vine mm-hmm. when they're hot in the sun.
0: Yeah.
1: Whatever it might be, we're still having. Do you still have a fair amount of berries? We've got a good.
0: We've got.
1: I'm eating raspberries like every day.
0: Oh, okay. Raspberries are done at our house. We seem to be early on those. There's some of the wild ones that have cropped up that are still out there, but very small. I ended up just doing pancakes with the blueberries I picked, and then froze the berries. So we've had them on ice cream and in oatmeal, and I was gonna make blueberry muffins. But I was like, I don't think so. I don't think I'm going to waste them in muffins. I think, you know.
1: Yeah, because once you're that, like, you have them, then you can start to think about wasting them on certain things. Pancakes are the way to go.
0: I mean, wasting is not a great way to put it, but maybe I'm just not a blueberry muffin. I don't dislike
1: them. You
0: hate
1: muffins.
0: No. No, but I think at home, and you know, with just two of us, we probably wouldn't eat all of them either would be the thing. I mean, we could freeze them, but...
1: What is a pancake if not a flat muffin?
0: Yeah, I know.
1: When you really think about it.
0: But I always put, you always get syrup and whipped cream on a pancake is what happens at our house.
1: That's true.
0: And you don't tend to do that on a blueberry muffin. So I just answered my own question.
1: There you go. Yeah. I made pancakes last weekend. But I've been really into these thin pancakes lately. Mm. Thin, and there's not enough body to like fit a blueberry into it.
0: Oh, sure.
1: And I've been on that trend for a little while. But the last time I did that, I was like, maybe it's time to go back to a fluffy one so that I can fit a berry inside there and have it like turn out well.
0: I think I'm finally cracking the code. I've notoriously been the worst pancake maker.
1: Notoriously been the worst? Mm-hmm. How, like, is it your batter or mm-hmm. or your cooking technique?
0: Each time, all the things. It's very something different every time. Sort of like the coffee pot here, Malachi. Like, you think you remember to push it all the way in, and then, whoops, you put too much of this, and it'll overflow. You know, like, you think you're remembering yes. every element that can go wrong.
1: It's 5:45, you know?
0: Yeah.
1: Give yourself a break.
0: So I'm making a fluff, and I think it comes from, I used to love a thin pancake that my grandmother made. And so I was always trying to recreate that, where the other member of the household wanted a big fluffy one. Right. And so anyway, the letting it sit, the batter is what has made it work so much better.
1: Okay.
0: And of course, not over beating it. Then it, even if there's lumps, it's okay. And, I have to do small ones. I'm not good at flipping a big pancake. I don't have the skills. It ends up folding.
1: Are you flipping with a spatula?
0: Mm-hmm.
1: You could go for the,
0: Yeah.
1: And get that full flip going.
0: I'm glad you think I could have that move, but I don't have that move. That's for sure.
1: I've been making these very thin ones that I got from a friend was at their house, and they had this little like piece of paper, written recipe, kind of permanently like taped on the wall in the kitchen area.
0: Nice.
1: And I took a photo of it, and that's the one I make now lately for a while, and I've been very into it. So yeah, thank you, Lori, for that one. It has some crossed out directions, like don't put that much sugar in, put this much.
0: Yeah.
1: And it's one of those situations where, and then it just turned out great.
0: Huh. Do you ever do a Dutch baby? It's an oven pancake?
1: You said this to me before. No.
0: It's really interesting. Yeah, that's kind of good, too.
1: Is it in a Dutch oven?
0: It's in a cast iron skillet, usually, and you put it in the oven.
1: Oh.
0: And it's eggier, but it's really good. Yeah, you'll have to look it up.
1: Wow, there's so many ways to slightly cook differently the same set of ingredients.
0: Yeah.
1: Isn't it a beautiful thing?
0: It is.
1: You know? Weird. And then people are like, I like Swedish pancakes. I like this pancake. I like Finnish pancakes.
0: Krupsua. Yeah, that's the Finnish ones.
1: Yeah, those ones are in the oven too, right?
0: Yes.
1: Yeah.
0: Baked.
1: Krupsua.
0: Brenda, my friend in Gilmore Girls, saying she wished there was a 2026 Gilmore Girls with Lorelai as a grandma and Rory and Lane have teenage kids. I have heard rumors that may be
1: happening. I always thought Lorelai was a beautiful name. It's the name of a Cocteau Twins song that I love. And, you just don't see many Lorelais.
0: Right.
1: And it's a lovely name.
0: And Rory is also Lorelai, but Rory is short for Lorelai. She's like Lorelai the second.
1: No, I didn't know that.
0: Yeah. It's super, super fan sort of sitch. Right.
1: That's
0: here.
1: A deep cut. Rory short for
0: Lorelai.
1: Lorelai. Okay. Mm-hmm. The things you know. Now,
0: the more you know. So sorry. This is 91.7 KEXE Grand Rapids, 90.5 KBXE Bagley Bemidji, 89.9 Brainerd, and on your smart speaker, People Powered Radio since 1976. 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
1: It is 1 minute after 7 o'clock. Still dark skies outside, but just rumbles. And here at the studio by the Mississippi in downtown Grand Rapids, yet to hear or see any raindrops fall as well, but looks like it may be on the way. Thank you for tuning in this morning, and got lots of fun stuff on the show today.
2: For KAXE News, I'm Aaron Bowman with the Up North Report. Solar panel manufacturing company Helion is laying off 93 of its workers from its Mountain Iron facility. A notice sent out Thursday says the company cited, quote, unforeseen business circumstances as the reason for reducing its operation and laying off employees. The laid off employees' last day was Wednesday. They will continue to receive pay until their employment officially ends October 4th. Positions affected by the layoffs include line operators and quality engineers, inspectors, and technicians. The Mountain Iron facility broke ground in September 2021. Governor Tim Walz said Wednesday he will likely not call a legislative special session to continue the wildfire peacetime emergency. Late last month, the governor was considering extending the emergency, which requires a special session. Wednesday's announcement comes as various entry points to the Boundary Waters Canoe Area Wilderness reopen. Walz says a special session to address an economic relief package for the area was unlikely due to the current political climate, but he urged legislators to start working on relief as soon as they can. The Minnesota Department of Natural Resources hosted a public meeting Wednesday to take comments on the Tamarack mining project proposed by Talon Metals. Stella Mayerhoff was there.
3: Hundreds of people assembled in the McGregor High School auditorium. The meeting is an early step in the years-long environmental review process overseen by the DNR for the proposed copper-nickel mine to move forward. Barb Nairmore is the DNR's deputy commissioner.
4: Meetings like this are one of our opportunities to sort of draw back the curtain and say, hey, this is what we're doing and this is how we're doing it.
3: She says the environmental review process is about identifying, disclosing, avoiding, and mitigating the potential impacts of the project. The meetings provide an opportunity to educate and get feedback of any kind.
4: The comments that are most helpful to us, though, are ones that are substantive. So they're informed by understanding the project and by understanding the documents that we actually have out for review.
3: Some express their concerns about the project. Mary Larson lives 20 miles west of Tamarack.
5: I'm concerned that water pumped from the mine, which has contacted waste rock, contain enough sulfate to contaminate not only wild rice beds, but potentially private wells in the area, including my own well, and the Mississippi and St. Croix watersheds, which supply water to a huge number of people.
3: Others, such as District 3A State Representative Roger Scraba, offered their support for the mine.
6: The question before us is not whether the world needs these materials. It does. The question is whether they will be produced here under Minnesota's environmental standards and oversight, or imported from places with far weaker protections.
3: The public comment period will close at 4:30 p.m. September 14th. Stella Mayerhoff, Report for America Corps member for KAXE News.
2: A proposed lodging complex in a nearly century-old vacant church will not move forward in Nashwauk following a denial from the city council. Emma Crabb attended the meeting.
7: In front of the city council and an audience of 20 neighbors, Steve Chenard petitioned Wednesday night for a zoning change to build Mesabi State Rooms. The hostel would have housed up to 21 people at a time in the old 3rd Street Methodist Church. Chenard argued it would fill an important housing need and save the church from demolition or disrepair. But the council cast doubt on the project's feasibility and ultimately...
8: We have a motion and second. Is there any further discussion? If none, we'll do a roll call again.
7: It decided Chenard's plans were not compatible with Nashwauk's community goals. It's not that the city doesn't need new housing. It does, with the nearby Mesabi Metallics ramping up mining operations following its first blast last month. However, as Mayor Greg Hayblum points out, Chenard's proposal wouldn't fulfill that need.
9: We have a housing shortage, okay? Well, whether it's an apartment or a house, you know, that's considered single family, not lodging.
7: Residents also submitted a petition with more than 50 signatures while voicing concerns about project logistics, like parking and snow removal and security measures. No other plans for the church, built in 1928, were discussed at the meeting. Emma Crabb, KAXE News.
2: That's it for the Up North Report. From the KAXE News Desk, I'm Aaron Bowman, telling the stories of northern Minnesota through local news.
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0: Good Good morning. It's 7:07 and you are tuned in to People Powered KEXE. It is Friday and we are glad you're with us. I'm Heidi Holton.
1: I'm Malachi Coons. Yeah, thanks for tuning in. We're going to be going to StoryCorps shortly here. We've also got the Border News Roundup on the way, chatting with Marshall Helmberger. Best wishes, phenology, and what's for breakfast. Fitting that all into just the next hour. And of course, more on the way for you. We were with you until 9 a.m. today. And then Jennifer Barr is hosting Headwaters.
0: The StoryCorps segment this morning is the story of a man who is an ice cream truck vendor his whole life. Did you ever want to be that guy?
1: I think so. Yeah, I think we all did.
0: I never lived in an area where there was an ice cream truck.
1: That was what made it so incredible, you know?
0: Right, that it existed somewhere.
1: Yeah, it existed somewhere. And I remember hearing it. There was one, I'm trying to think. I don't think I really experienced it until like in my 20s. There was one that would move around the hillside of Duluth. And You would just, you know, if you had the windows open, you just hear the sound coming.
0: Yeah.
1: I love it. I love the imagery it brings to my mind. And a simpler time when their ice cream was around more.
0: That's right. Oh, there's plenty of ice cream still, isn't there? Or not trucks.
1: Yeah, you got to go all the way to the store, you know. I just want to, like, sometimes you're just walking and you're like, if I could just get one popsicle right now, like, life would be better.
0: Yeah.
1: And that sometimes isn't as accessible as it once was in my head when there was ice cream trucks everywhere.
0: In your dreams, in little Malachi's dreams of ice cream trucks. The lights are still on, which means it is pretty dark. It was lighter when I got here this morning, and now it is darker. There are some kind of twinkly lights on the pathway here by the Mississippi River that go on and off for, you know, when it's dark out.
1: Really?
0: And they're not normally on right now.
1: That is interesting. I thought they just were like auto set to a time to turn on, but they are light.
0: They were off and now they're back on.
1: Ah, okay. The more you know with the Mississippi River Walk here by us.
0: What we're really saying is we want to hear from you this morning because we're having some little bit strange weather out there. And we want to know if you're experiencing any thunder, any odd color of the sky like we are a little bit. You can text us 218-326-1234. Are you seeing anything different on the radar? Just some weather moving in from the west?
1: Yep. Still, there's kind of appears to be a line of some storms stretching from a little bit. Wow, my geography is failing me. A little bit east of Park Rapids and then running northeast all the way up towards the Iron Range, toward Virginia. But it looks like it is starting to subside and kind of break up. It's not as thick as it was earlier, and I don't see any severe, I believe, things going as well. So let us know what you're seeing. Again, very kind of not ominous, but interesting yellow tint this morning that turned into the dark, you know, colors changing, which had us thinking about the weather. Mm-hmm. So it's the Friday morning show on KAXE. We're headed to StoryCorps from NPR.
11: Mm-hmm. Time now for StoryCorps. For decades, on hot days in Peabody, Massachusetts, you can hear the siren call of Alan Gann's ice cream truck playing Yankee Doodle Dandy. Alan served ice cream for generations, and he actually holds the world record for the longest career as an ice cream distributor. He came to StoryCorps with his wife, Rosalind, to talk about how he got started on his father's ice cream truck more than 70 years ago.
12: I started riding with him when I was 10 years old, and those days ice cream was a nickel and a dime. And the ice cream trucks were just pickup trucks, and they had chests built on the back, kept cold by dry ice. My father became known as the Jolly Man, and I was Jolly Junior. I got my license 3 days after I was 16. My father, he says, "Here, go on out, son." And I went out for business.
13: I remember hearing the truck come, getting all excited.
12: You used to come over to the ice cream truck with friends. They'd all buy ice cream. I would kibitz for a few minutes, and then I have to move on. I had to be out selling ice cream because you have to make hay while the sun shines. But it was in the cards for us to end up together.
13: Well, you were really, really cute with hair.
12: Well, thank you. You were 19 when we got married, remember? And yeah. I was 23, and I wanted to get my own truck.
13: Remember, I said, you know what? Why don't you give me a lesson. Maybe I can help out here. And I did for a lot of years.
12: You made me what I am today, you know. Broke.

0: That was Alan Gans. Now in his 80s and retired from the ice cream business with his wife, Rosalind Gans, in Peabody, Massachusetts. This conversation is archived at the Library of Congress.
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3: For a moment there, when the NPR host was saying the siren call of the ice cream truck, I briefly thought they were saying that like their ice cream jingle was really annoying, like a siren, and then I realized the siren call.
2: Yeah.
3: You know, that's good stuff there.
2: Right. Siren can mean a good thing, right?
3: I mean, the sirens call you to your death. You crash into the rocks, right? I never went to see the Odyssey yet, but I mean, no,
2: yeah,
3: they're trying to end you, aren't they?
2: Sirens.
3: It's been a while since I read the Odyssey.
2: Yeah,
3: but I believe like that's their end goal, is that you succumb.
2: Okay,
3: you die. No one.
2: I'm not quite sure.
3: They have to plug their ears and tie themselves. Okay. To the mast. Anyways.
2: Oh my gosh. We just got a text in from our friend Bill from Big Lake. Sorry, Malachi, but he sent us a video clip and I remember this exactly. There was a show on Nickelodeon called The Adventures of Pete and Pete. And these two brothers, both named Pete. And he's got a picture, he's got a thing of the ice cream man on there was Michael Stipe from REM. Captain Scrummy was his name.
3: Michael.
2: I remember that. Oh my gosh.
3: Wow, this is incredible. I don't recall these two fellows either. Pete and Pete.
2: Yep. It was a fun show.
3: I should go back and check this out. And Michael Stipe, did he have a very long acting career?
2: No, he'd pop up on different things.
3: Really?
2: Once in a while.
3: Yeah, I don't have any recollection. This is all like just before I was born, but
2: sure.
3: Yeah, I don't have any of the memories of him besides the music or music videos or things. But
2: yeah.
3: It makes sense. He was really foraying into a variety of eras there in right. The early 90s.
2: Yeah, I was lucky enough. I lived in Minneapolis and was able to see a lot of the bands that I loved, you know, over the time I was in college and living there. And, you know, like The Cure and Prince and like all these great things. Never got to see REM.
3: Ah.
2: I would have loved to have gone to an REM concert.
3: I feel like there's still a chance.
2: Okay.
3: Does REM tour? I bet they have a different lineup, but
2: yeah.
3: Yeah.
2: I think just the drummer's different.
3: Yeah. Did he pass away?
2: Nope. No? He had a he just health go, issues.
3: So okay.
2: He moved.
3: And he left the band to start a farm, didn't he?
2: Yeah, I think so.
3: Why do I have all this in my head? I think he's from Duluth, too.
2: I don't know about that one. Here we
3: Anyways.
2: Go. We've been asking for help in terms of weather because we're seeing quite a confusing weather forecast where we are feeling like something is ominous and coming sitting here in Grand Rapids. We're seeing only some storms west of us, but they could be moving through and don't look to be too severe, but we'd love to know what it's like where you are. Text 218-326-1234.
3: I did just see some lightning out the window.
2: Okay.
3: Heidi, if that helps.
2: All right.
3: To our west. Yes.
2: And,
3: I think I heard a rumble too, a faint rumble as well.
2: Okay. We just heard from Susan in Cotton. She and Chico, her dog, did their second walk early, and we're watching the clouds come in from the west. Nothing in the Coco Rose tube.
3: Okay. And I don't think we've had any.
2: Do you know Coco Rose?
3: This is like citizen science rain gauge reporting.
2: Yeah.
3: Yeah. Yeah.
2: Yep. Yep.
3: So nothing there yet. Again, 218-326-1234.
2: Raining in Reamer.
3: Is the number. Raining in Reamer. I like that.
2: Mm-hmm.
3: Yeah. Nice. Bonus points for alliteration.
2: And a palindrome town. Very exciting.
3: Oh my. I didn't know that.
2: Mm-hmm.
3: Which is, wow. Palindromes are really fascinating. Most people are going to say, what? But they are.
2: And they're looking at the radar. There is a big band right now that's moving through. And
3: also a palindrome. Radar.
2: Yeah, there you go. Nice.
3: Okay. There we go. Word games on KEXE. That's all we've got. All righty. It is time for our album of the week here. It's kind of a moody album. I think it might fit the

0: the color of the sky. We're seeing clouds rolling in. Shannon Lay is a California singer-songwriter releasing her fifth studio album, which is a blend of folk melodies, jazz instrumentation, and some synthesizers as well. And her singing style very much draws from kind of Celtic and British Isles folk music, especially of the 60s and 70s. She has a beautiful voice, kind of a smoky alto that I think will go along well with our morning here. We're going to hear the tune Past the Veil, which is the title track. Let us know what you think of it. 218-326-1234.
1: Noah and Britt just reported heavy rain and thunder in the woods here in Britt.

0: You picked a perfect song.
1: That really did fit. I didn't even remember that there was rain sounds at the beginning of it. But wow, that is Shannon Lay's Past the Veil, as rumbles of thunder, as Heidi remembered that her car windows were open.
0: Yeah.
1: Made a quick dash out to the parking lot. And you did report back that although we said it wasn't raining, you have definitive proof that they're...
0: Yeah, sidewalks wet and a little bit wet in my car already, but not bad.
1: Okay. But I bet it was a beautiful drive in this morning with the windows open.
0: Yes.
1: Wouldn't change a thing.
0: Right. Because it was a little hot yesterday, so I had the air conditioning blowing when I first got into my car. I was like, take that off. I don't need that this morning. Needed the lights. And, you know, it is a little bit of a stormy morning here. We heard back from Bill. He's the one that sent us from Pete and Pete. I'd be curious if anyone else remembers this.
1: Pete and Pete.
0: It's a kid's show that was made with adults in mind. Kind of like Pee-wee Herman. I mean, it wasn't anything like Pee-wee Herman. I'm not saying that right.
1: But that it was a kid's show that adults could take something from, too. They've been very in vogue over the last, you know.
0: Lots of celebrities did small bit parts on it. We own the first two seasons on DVD and are still searching for the elusive third season. A very Pete and Pete thing to do.
1: Yeah, I'd have to know about Pete and Pete to do that. But Bill, if I come across the third season of Pete and Pete, I will buy it from whatever thrift store or Goodwill I'm in, and I will get it to you.
0: We are looking. We are on behalf of you, Pete and Peting out there for
1: Pete and Peting. You got to be doing it. You know, sometimes if I have a little extra time, the other day I had a little extra time, I said I'm just going to go look at the records and Goodwill, and I didn't find any, but I had a fun time looking.
0: Yeah.
1: Then I left.
0: I know. I stepped at Goodwill yesterday too, and I felt like it was a win because I walked out without anything. I was holding stuff, you know, and it's just so tempting when prices are cheap and you just don't really need it, you know? I mean, sometimes you do, it doesn't matter, not a big deal, but yesterday was a day like, no, I just wanted to look.
1: You're just moving things around in Goodwill from place to place.
0: Kind of, yeah.
1: And then leaving them, no.
0: Hiding it, so when you go back, if you change your mind.
1: I find that I need to start sort of maybe taking a picture of like what the records look like the last time I was there so that I can look and immediately be like, I think it looks the exact same. I don't need to look through it again. I can't remember. Yeah. You never know if they're putting new ones out
0: but
1: there.
0: You might feel differently anyway, even if it's the same.
1: You're right. Because I'm a different person.
0: Right.
1: And I might every day, every single day. And I might, it's a very Pete and Pete thing of you to say, Heidi. Right? Did I do that right, Bill?
0: Coming up next, we've got Marshall Helmberger in the Board of News Roundup. Jennifer Barr checking in with him.
2: It's time to check in with Marshall Helmberger for the Border News Roundup. Marshall is the publisher of the Timberjay, a newspaper serving northeastern Minnesota. Good morning, Marshall.
3: Well, good morning, Jennifer.
2: First of all, there is a plan to install a neutrino detector in Lake Vermilion. What can you tell us about that?
3: Yeah, this is a joint project by Fermilab and the Defense Advanced Research Projects Agency, or DARPA. And that's a usually pretty secretive research and development branch of the Defense Department. And these two federal agencies have been working together for about the last couple of years to move this project forward. What Fermilab is planning to do, and this will take place sometime after Labor Day, they don't have an exact date set, but they're planning to take a detector, which they're in the process of building, and this will be comprised of 10 large metal cylinders, and I don't know exactly the dimensions of it. I did try to get that information from Fermilab. It's funny, they responded very quickly to some of my questions, and then some of these other later questions they never replied to. So I don't know how big this detector is going to be, but typically any time you're doing a neutrino detector, having lots of mass is very important if you have any chance of even detecting any of these. Neutrinos, as people might know, are these high-energy particles. They travel at near the speed of light, and they're extremely small, and they have almost no mass, a tiny bit of mass. But anyway, because at the atomic level, matter is mostly open space, these neutrinos can just pass right through solid material unaffected. You know, they can pass right through the earth, you know, unaffected. And so, you know, it's in order to detect them, these neutrinos have to actually hit something, you know, and period, there's enough stuff out there that, you know, odds are you're going to, you know, one of these neutrinos is going to impact with a nucleus of some, you know, of an atom, a proton or a neutron, something like that. And when that does, they emit a little bit of energy, and that's what these detectors are designed to detect. But in order for that to have, you know, to happen, you have to have a lot of mass that's sitting in front of this neutrino beam. And you might wonder, so why is this being done in Lake Vermilion? Well, it's because years ago, back around 2000, Fermilab built, it's the neutrino main injector. It's basically a particle accelerator that shoots a beam of neutrinos. And it was directed at the underground laboratory that used to be at Sudan. That was part of the Minos project, they called it. And that has, you know, was decommissioned, you know, about 10 years ago now. But this beam still exists. And it's not like, you know, there's neutrino injectors just sitting around. These are big projects, very expensive. And so, you know, they're taking advantage of the existing accelerator they have to, you know, to use it in this latest iteration of neutrino work. And so, you know, that's why they chose Lake Vermilion, is because it's pointed there. They also looked at Western Lake Superior, but decided that Lake Vermilion was going to be a little easier to manage. So that's why it's ending up here. Like I said, they expect to deploy this thing sometime after Labor Day. And the purpose of it is to better understand how neutrinos behave underwater and whether or not they can be useful in communications. You know, we have a lot of under, and this is the Defense Department connection, is there are a lot of you know, submarines and other, you know, things we have in the deep ocean, and they're difficult to communicate with. You know, it's not easy to communicate with a sub, and this is one way that if they can figure out how to communicate through neutrino beams, this would be one way where they could shoot messages to you know, submarines or whatever, or detect submarines that might be underwater. And, you know, this would be a way to do it much more quickly and effectively. Now, they're obviously years away from any of this happening, but, you know, this is, you got to start somewhere, I guess. And, you know, they're starting to do this work, and who knows, maybe, you know, a couple, two, three decades from now, they might actually have a means of doing this. But it's not just for underwater. I mean, this could also be used for deep space communications, too. So, you know, this is research that's being done with kind of a long-term vision. And it looks like this will be deployed for about a year in Lake Vermilion. And the one question that I have not gotten answered, or one of several, I should say, is, how are they going to mark this thing? Because from the diagram I've seen, it looks like there's plenty of things for, you know, fishermen's lures to get snagged on. And I'm just, you know, wondering if they're going to have buoys around this thing to mark it so people know to avoid it. Because it's definitely going to be a fairly large structure that's going to be in the water there. And this is going to be deployed in Big Bay, just north of Ely Island. So anglers should probably be aware of that.
2: Yeah, for sure. This is fascinating science that is way beyond my comprehension, but
3: yeah,
2: interesting, sure. Very interesting.
3: Yeah.
2: Up next, New Range Copper Nickel has a proposal for North Met Mine. And tell us more about that.
3: Yeah, this is a new joint venture, a New Range Copper Nickel. It's a joint venture that is planning to, or proposing to, develop the North Met deposit. And this was the deposit that was originally proposed for development by PolyMet and went through, you know, many years of environmental review and then, you know, permitting and then legal battles that resulted in most of those permits being withdrawn for one reason or another. And so they're kind of back to the drawing boards. And this is New Rage Copper Nickel is a joint venture between Teck Resources and Glencore, which is the sole owner now of PolyMet. And they're proposing, we don't have a lot of details. I mean, it was just a one-page press release saying that they're, you know, they've presented some a proposal to the DNR. And some of the changes is that it would increase the amount of daily tonnage from 32,000 tons per day to 40,000 tons per day. That would shorten the mine's projected lifespan from 20 years to 16. And they're also, I think, planning a change in how they would handle the tailings. So, I mean, this is going to be, there's going to be a lot of questions surrounding this. The big question right now will be whether the DNR decides this is a new project and you're going to have to start from scratch, which is certainly a possibility. And that's certainly the position of, I think, some of the environmental groups. We did talk to Paula McAbee from Water Legacy. That group has been very much involved in the litigation against the original plan. And it's their position that, you know, you have new parties involved, substantial changes to, you know, the scale of the project, as well as, you know, disposal methods. They said this is a new project. It's going to have to be, you know, starting over from scratch. The DNR may decide that all that's needed is a supplemental environmental impact statement. So we'll see. They're supposed to make that decision in about a month, and then we'll know kind of where it goes from there and how long we could be looking at. I mean, regardless of which direction they go, we're talking probably years in the environmental review process. I mean, it took at least 15 years the first time around. So, this is going to be something we'll be now starting to follow again. And we had been expecting that, you know, some kind of a proposal was going to come forward at some point, you know, even after all of those permits were reversed in court. So it's just been something that's been expected. I guess we'll see at this point what the next steps are going to be, but that decision will be determined by the DNR at this point.
2: All right, well, stay tuned for more on that. Talking with Marshall Helmberger from the Timber Jay newspaper. Up next, you have a story on the politics of fire, especially as it relates to House District 3A.
4: Yeah, this is this race, which I guess hadn't probably initially seemed like a fairly routine House race that is, I think, is quite competitive, probably more competitive than we've seen in the last year or two. And it's kind of turned it into more of a national profile race because of some coverage that one of the candidates has received, Aaron Kania, who was the Kuishui District Ranger for several years here. He retired last year, but he's been speaking out about, you know, some of the ways that cuts by DOGE have impacted the Echo Trail and some of the firefighting that's happening right now along the Echo Trail. You know, we have a number of fires, the Sioux Fire, the Wolf Trap Fire, are both in the vicinity of the Echo Trail. In fact, the Sioux Fire has crossed over the Echo Trail at one point. You know, Kania's position is some of this stuff could have been, you know, hopefully mitigated by a fuel reduction plan that they had proposed. They had done the environmental work for it, and they had received $10 million in funding. But as they were about to start on this work last year, then they were told by DOGE that that money was being frozen. And it may have been reallocated at some point, but by the time that was cleared up, they were past their window to do this work. Because you have to have a certain window, because there was some prescribed burning that was involved with this too. And then, of course, they had the government shutdown last October, so it messed the whole plan up. And so now some of this fuel reduction work is being done along the Echo Trail. In fact, I did go up there this week to kind of check it out, and there's some areas there where they are really going after, you know, a lot of the pine and other trees in that area, and really reduced the amount of forest along the Echo Trail. I think to some extent, it's going to shock some people once they get up there and take a look. I mean, right now it's closed during the day, but you can drive up along it before 9:30 in the morning and then after 7 at night. And I decided to get up there, one morning this week to take a look. And did get some photos of, you know, kind of what's taking place up there. So I think, you know, and Caney's position on that is that, you know, had this been done under normal conditions, you know, with local contractors, you would have had, you know, it would have been a much more careful job. And in fact, I compared it in the paper this week to, some of the same kind of fuel reduction work that had been done there, where they thin out the pine. And the idea behind it is, you keep the shading on the ground, you know, to slow drying, but also you try to thin out the pine enough that it won't support a crown fire like a real tight stand of pine can do. But the stuff that they've done in the past looks a lot better than what we're seeing there right now. I mean, it's they kind of went overboard. But that's what happens under emergency conditions. You know, they're just not working quite as carefully. Mm-hmm. So that was unfortunate. It could have had some impact as well. It might have prevented the fire from slopping over the Echo Trail had they been able to complete some of the work that they had planned. But anyway, this got picked up, in the Washington Post, the fact that DOGE had held this money. And then once it got picked up and written about by the Post, then it got picked up by all kinds of media all across the country, including some of the cable news. So, I mean, Aaron Kania has been all over the place, all kinds of interviews, both for me, for newspapers, as well as, you know, online and on television. So this definitely has raised the profile of this contest. It'll be interesting to see, what happens here. I mean, this race, I think, is going to be potentially close, even though I know the incumbent, Roger Scraba, had won quite easily last time. I think Caney is presenting a pretty good run here. I know I did check out their campaign finance reports that they had to issue just before the primary this week. And, Caney is just crushing in terms of financial support from residents. He's pulled in about $65,000 from individual contributions compared to $2,900 for Roger Scraba. So in terms of, a mounting a real campaign, I mean, I think Caney has done a lot more in that regard. You certainly see a lot more Caney signs out and about up here compared to Scraba signs. So I'm not sure. Certainly I know that Caney is working hard, has raised a lot of money, and seems to be mounting a pretty credible campaign, and we'll see if it pays off, I guess, in the general election.
2: All right. That is Marshall Helmberger from the TimberJay newspaper. You can find more on these stories and more at timberjay.com. Thank you so much for your time today, Marshall.
4: You bet. 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
0: Thanks, Jennifer Barr, Marshall Helmberger for the news from northeastern Minnesota. It is 7:41. Thanks for tuning in. It's Friday morning, and we've got best wishes coming up next. I'm Heidi Holton with Malachi Coons. Hope you're having a good rainy morning wherever you might be. We have kind of let up a little bit. You're seeing some lightning.
1: Yep, lots of lightning out the big window here in the studio. And, of course, the thunder's been rumbling. Had a few people reporting in. You can do that as well to 218-326-1234. And already I would say it's a little lighter than it's been all morning. So looking like moving over us in Grand Rapids or moving past us, but would love to hear from you as well. I love a nice a stormy morning, you know, if things, you know, again, hoping for no like actual severe weather, damaging winds or anything like that. But can let us know what you've been seeing. 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A big thank you to all of our current supporters.
0: We'd like to thank our current volunteers who got us through the membership drive. Thank you so much to our volunteers, to you who donated to us. We can't thank you enough. We've got lots of great volunteers who put together these music shows. Darren White coming up at 1 o'clock for On the River. Tomorrow morning, Back Porch Harmony. Dan Lance is going to be our host for that. And Doug Danger from 4 to 7. And then it's the big shenanigans. The big cheese is happening.
1: Big cheese. Depending on what foods you bring, you know.
0: Yes.
1: Definitely green cheese. And then whatever else you bring to the green cheese potluck, because that has... I know it's long awaited every year, and it's arriving this Saturday. So 5 to 7 is the potluck. Bring a chair, your favorite beverage, and some trivia questions, too, if you'd like to contribute those. And then, of course, we still do green cheese, as always, from 7 to 9. But it's got a different flavor on the green cheese picnic day.
0: For sure. And then our After Dark program tomorrow night, Jay Steelwolf with Heavy Metal. Going to be fun.
1: Coming up here in just a little bit, our still have What's for Breakfast,
0: we'll
1: be looking to hear from you if you are getting your breakfast ready, a member of KEXC hanging out this morning. Maybe you have a different set of foods for when it's stormy and gray and cloudy, whatever it might be. We'll be reaching out to you in just a little bit. And then still to come, we got a whole other hour, of course, of the morning show, checking in on arts around the area, checking in on the sports page. Heidi talked about the links a little bit. Of course, I believe there was finally preseason football, which I don't have anything to share about, but the football people might start to talk about.
0: Because I think the Lynx versus the LA Sparks should have been on TV last night, but no, it was NFL preseason football.
1: Preseason,
0: so I had to watch it on Amazon.
1: Ridiculous.
0: Yeah, I just was like, come on, this is a big time in the WNBA. The moment we're in, you know, we're getting close to playoffs. Anyway.
1: I don't have any time for preseason football. It's also crazy to me that, like, in a sport where people get hurt so much, they, like...
0: Play so hard before.
1: They, like, risk... Yeah. Anyways, long story short. Sports page is coming up. If you have any thoughts on that, you can share it. But, yeah. Going to be hanging out here.
0: Couple of texts coming in. Also, you can, as Malachi mentioned, we are looking for you to join us on What's for Breakfast. And you can make a reservation by texting 218-326-1234 or call when you hear that music. Bob was texting in saying, raining hard on Burntside Lake near Ely with rumbling from thunder. And we also heard from Steve saying the rain in Grand Rapids qualifies as a gully washer, at least 20 minutes ago anyway.
1: So some heavy rains, wow. I'm guessing. Yeah. Keep those reports coming in, 218-326-1234.
0: It's time for best wishes. We do our best to wish our friends and neighbors happy birthday and happy anniversary. Today is August 7th. Our very own Chelsea Perkins. Happy birthday to Chelsea from Brainerd. She is celebrating her 40th birthday today.
1: The big 4-0.
0: Nice.
1: Yeah. Happy birthday, Chelsea. Happy 76th birthday to Frank Akey of Marcel.
0: Danica Kaiser is celebrating her 19th birthday from Cohasset.
1: And Mackenzie Kuda celebrating a 27th birthday today.
0: For tomorrow, August 8th, Tracy and Kyle Bartholomew celebrating their anniversary from Grand Rapids.
1: Joanne Swanson tomorrow turning 70 in St. Paul.
0: And Dave Vogelsang turning 79 tomorrow from Fargo, North Dakota.

0: Woo! There we go. Sorry.
1: We're pausing. We should be talking on the air, but we can hear people in the office describing the weather that's going on. You know, how many combined years of radio do we have between us, Heidi? Some things still happen sometimes. That's what this morning has been, as we are looking for for information from you, for news, and still hearing the rain coming down, described as a gully washer. But we still have a job to do.
0: That's right. Well, that was one of those kind of songs, though, that ends like that, which I love, but I wasn't quite prepared for this morning. It was from Cat Clyde.
1: Man's World from the Mud, Blood, Bone album. I got to see Cat Clyde perform that song and pretty much that whole album at Winnipeg this year.
0: Nice.
1: And she was great. Ah. Awesome. So if you ever get a chance, I would recommend checking out Cat Clyde. And that one's been one of the big hits of the 2026 so far, is that Cat Clyde album. This is the Friday Morning Show here on KAXE. And we've got, what do we have? Phonology coming up. Again, still looking for you to make a reservation, or you can wait for the moment that we do our What's for Breakfast in just a little while. So going to be checking in with one of our members. You can send in what you're seeing out your window right now to 218-326-1234.
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0: Here's John Latimer with our Daily Dose of Phonology. It's also right after you hear the music for What's for Breakfast. That means you get to call and be our next guest on What's for Breakfast. 218-326-1234.
2: On today's date, August 7th, 1989, I discover a patch of closed gentians. Closed gentians are flowers, and they, at least the ones I've found, are found growing along riverbanks and along the banks of the Prairie Lake. And all the ones I've seen have been within a dozen or 2 feet of water. So they're not far removed from water when I find them. But the interesting thing is that this flower never really opens up. It's always closed, hence the name. And it was thought for a long time that this might be one of those clostogamous flowers. Clostogamous means closed marriage, and by not opening up, it would be self-pollinating. But careful observation has shown that these flowers actually are opened by bumblebees, who simply force their way in between the petals and gather the nectar and spread the pollen around. And so that's how the closed gentian gets pollination accomplished.

0: It's a sweet song, isn't it?
1: It is. It really makes you want to join in.
0: That's right.
1: Friendship. Community.
0: Have a little breakfast with us.
1: Food.
0: You know, maybe you're still in your jammies. Doesn't matter. It's radio. Call us. Be on What's for Breakfast. 218-326-1234.

0: You know, we've been hearing from a lot of folks on text. It'd be great if one of our texters called in this morning.
1: Yes, thank you for helping us out with our weather here. Now, you want to join in for a little conversation about breakfast and about your morning so far. 218-326-1234. Need to hear from you on What's for Breakfast.

0: This is the time I get really nervous.
1: Me too, but I've never heard so much of this song before.
0: Okay.
1: Normally it's, we've had someone on the line, as they say, but the song just goes and goes, so be the one to turn it off.
0: We need you. Maybe the phone lines are down.
1: Yeah. We heard there was lightning strike, so I would assume, one can only assume that there would have been many, many, many people rushing to tell us about their delicious breakfast if the phone lines weren't down.
0: Yeah. You still have a moment to call.
1: They're fixed now.
0: Guest. Yes. What's for breakfast? 218-326-1234. Coming up in our 8 o'clock hour, we've got the sports page. We've got the trivia from our senior correspondent. We've got more local news with the Up North Report. And then Katie Marshall in talking about some of the events going on in Grand Rapids.
1: I wonder if...
0: Hi, are you ready to be on What's for Breakfast?
2: Good morning.
0: Good morning.
2: This is Joe. Joe Morrissey. Yeah.
0: Hi, Joe. I just want to make sure that's what you're calling for. I just put you right on the air.
2: Oh, wow. Okay.
0: Good morning. Have you had your breakfast yet?
2: I'm having it right now.
0: All right.
2: That's the call.
0: What is it?
2: Well, I made pancakes, and because I live in Mexico now, I went out to I'm in Des Moines at the moment, but I had gone out and bought some cajeta, which is it's like a caramelized goat milk.
1: Whoa.
2: Instead of syrup. So that's what I'm having.
1: Okay.
2: Anyway, that's breakfast.
0: That goes over the pancakes, not that you make pancakes out of it.
2: Yeah, okay. Over the pancakes, right. It's a caramel.
0: Okay.
1: Oh, sure. That sounds delightful. How do you spell that? Just from, you know.
2: Cajeta? Cajeta.
0: All right.
1: Oh, okay. A caramelized goat milk. Okay, so you're in Des Moines right now. You're going to have pancakes.
2: Right. I'm up visiting family and friends, and I'll be headed back here pretty soon.
1: Nice. What, a cup of coffee to go along with this? Anything
2: else
1: going with
2: you? Oh, yeah. That's indisputable.
1: Black or with cream?
2: Well, I was up staying in Tower for the last couple of, let me see. I guess I've been back in the States for maybe 3 or 4 weeks, and I was able to catch a couple of powwows at Net Lake and Vermilion and staying on a friend's farm in Tower. So I got my lungs full of smoke, you know, the usual stuff.
1: Yeah. That sounds like you had the full Minnesota experience there.
2: Oh, yeah. I used to live there, so in that part. Bike, Tower, and Ely were my old stomping grounds.
0: Yeah, Joe's been a longtime member and kept us with him wherever he might be in the world, that's for sure. So, Joe, how is your visiting with family, friends in Des Moines?
2: Oh, it's been wonderful. It has. And you know, I was staying at my friend Becky Galboy's in Tower. And she and her husband, Jim, recently departed, had adopted 96 kids from the Minnesota Chippewa tribe over the years. There's a great New York Times article about them, front page from years ago. And consequently, through my years of friendship, I'm Uncle Joe to a whole lot of kids.
0: Wow.
2: And so that was great having all them coming by and just sharing some time with them.
0: Oh, that's great.
1: So where in Mexico now do you reside? What's it like there?
2: In Querétaro, which is the capital city of the state by the same name, in central Mexico. It's a beautiful colonial city. It has a 400-year-old aqueduct that brings water into the city center. It's gorgeous by any standard.
1: I'm intrigued. I would love to see an aqueduct. I want to ask you, so that's not related to the breakfast you're having today, but if you were in Mexico there, what would kind of a typical breakfast look like?
2: Well, for me, it's usually oatmeal and maybe an egg or two. But if I'm out and about, it would, you know, it depends. Querétaro, because of its, you know, because its size, it's a rapidly growing city. It's got a Denny's there. I mean, if I had the money and the time, I might go to Denny's and have an American breakfast. But a typical breakfast, tortillas, eggs, something simple like that.
0: Mm-hmm. Well, Joe, what makes you still stay connected to KEXE?
2: Well, you know what? I never miss Marshall's report, mm-hmm. never. And I never miss John Latimer's report. Mm-hmm. And I like hearing from you guys and hearing what's going on. It's important to me. And at the same time, I'm very dedicated to my life in Mexico. So it kind of knits everything together.
0: Hmm.
1: That is wonderful. That's what we're trying to do.
2: Yeah.
0: Yeah. Well, Joe, it's been so great to hear from you today. Are you a cheeser? I think you might be.
2: Well, my pleasure. Oh. I wish KEXE another 50 years.
0: All right. Oh,
1: thank you so much.
0: Thanks, Joe.
1: Have a good morning. Enjoy the cajete.
2: Okay. Bye-bye.
0: Bye-bye. We just had a text in as well. Someone saying they're having a frittata with Serrano peppers, cheese, and garlic, coffee black. Whew, that sounds good.
1: That does really makes you hungry when we do this segment. Thank you, Joe, for calling in. It is 2 minutes after 8 o'clock here on the Friday morning show on KAXE. 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
0: Got some rain and thunderstorms coming down throughout our region, but it is looking like it's going to become sunny for the rest of our day. High temperatures in the mid-70s to low 80s, and tonight looking like 50 to 54 degrees. So many things going on around our region. It is the Palisade River Fest tomorrow. Activities include an artisan and farmer's market from 10 to 3. There's a parade at noon, a duck race, pickleball, cornhole, and live music.
1: Yeah, county fairs also going on around the region. It is the season of that. Like just currently we're seeing Crow Wing County Fair, Clearwater, St. Louis County, Coochiching going on now around the region. So you can check for your local one online as well. And, of course, mentioned some music before. There's a few different shows tonight. Morning Bird in Coleraine at Smoke on the Water. Sam Milch and Friends at Rapids Brewing. The Bugle Boys are at the Trailside Restaurant and Bar in Big Fork. And Corey Medina and Brothers at the Rail River Folk School in Bemidji tonight for some music and lots more as well for tomorrow.
0: There's a pancake breakfast to benefit Grace House, Itasca County's homeless shelter. It's from 8 to 11 at the VFW in Grand Rapids tomorrow. Advanced tickets are available at both the VFW and Grace House. And it's the 42nd annual Threshing and Antique Show at the Blackberry Farm. That is tomorrow and Sunday, 9 to 4 each day. You can see shingle making, barrel making, antique tractors, and steam tractors, and more.
1: Yeah, it was funny. Stella, our newer reporter, got to meet one of the fellows who is makes that show happen. And kind of an unexpected meeting. And was like, who is that guy? That guy was awesome. So that was fun to see yesterday.
0: Yeah.
1: I can't remember the first year that I saw them. I was just like, this is what KEXE is all about.
0: people that are, you know, passionate about something, putting on a festival in their town, like the Deerwood Days is coming up, and that's today and tomorrow, and they have all kinds of things, food trucks, kids activities, and then I'm headed tomorrow morning to the Northwoods Art and Book Festival in Hackensack. That's from 9 to 3 o'clock, and there's going to be more than 65 artists and 35 Minnesota authors at various sites throughout the town. That's one I've always wanted to go to, so I'm excited about that. We're working on some programming coming from that, from the authors. I'll be hanging out with our staff librarians. It should be good fun.
1: Yeah, stay tuned for what comes of that. The naturalist or those interested in Minnesota history, you can learn more about Minnesota's scientific and natural areas today at Itasca State Park at 6 p.m. Meet at the amphitheater on the picnic grounds to learn what this program does and where you can go within the state to discover unique species and geologic features as well.
0: Coming up will be the sports page at 9 o'clock. Jennifer Barr is going to be our host for Headwaters. Then Malachi brings us Minnesota Mixtape.
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3: Then I turned to the sports page, and the Mets had blown it in the 13th inning. Papers can't make losing look like winning. I think the Phillies took it 5-4. There it was on the sports page. Only page that takes a firm position. Kind of like an honest politician. The kind you hardly find anymore. In fact, let's face it,

0: Time for another edition of the Sports Page. I'm Heidi Hilton with Malachi Coons, and Fred Friedman joins us, the rest of the crew on vacation today. So it's just the three of us. Here we go, Fred. Good morning.
1: Hey, good morning. How are you, Heidi?
0: Good. It's a delightful color on you, Fred. He's got purple today.
2: I see that. Oh, yeah.
1: Thank you very much. Heidi, I got to tell you, I watched two WNBA games last night. Your Lynx were terrible. They didn't score in the last 4 minutes and 50 seconds.
0: Yeah.
1: Then I saw Indiana in the last 64 seconds throw the ball away three times and give a game away to the Aces. Give it just here, Aces, take the game. It was terrible.
0: Yeah. I am glad I fell asleep at the end of the game.
1: My gosh.
0: I'm glad I missed that moment. And then I did wake up before morning and checked to see what had happened and was like, oh no. And the coach, I do appreciate the coach and how she, she just,
1: I'm with
0: said,
1: you.
0: Nobody played well.
2: Player at every position.
0: Yeah.
1: Cheryl Reeves has something about her that she's blunt, but not nasty. Do you know what I'm trying to say?
0: Yeah.
1: You know?
0: Yeah, for sure. Yeah, I was, you know, early in the game watching, you know, Olivia Miles is always fun to watch. She's always a little surprising, no matter what she's doing out there. But I'm getting a little frustrated with her, you know, as she barrels down to the basket and expects a foul call every single time. And like her interaction with the refs all the time, you know, like I'm like, okay. We know that there are issues with this. Let's move on. Let's
1: reset and
0: keep going.
1: It's not college basketball. They're not going to call all those things. Mm-hmm. And the other thing everybody has to remember is her skill is driving to the basket and getting shots off. But somebody needs to rotate back because if that ball doesn't go in, mm-hmm. right, then you got three people bearing down on one. So
0: yeah,
1: but. I mean, they're in a good position, but the team they lost to, they're not very good. You know,
0: no.
1: They're way below 500. You know, they're not going to be. You know, they're not going to be in the playoffs. You know.
0: You know. They played the LA Sparks, and they just lost Kelsey Plum, one of the stars of the league, who went to the Phoenix Mercury. And I saw that game earlier this week. She was outstanding. It was her first Sunday night is when she was traded, and then she played Monday with the game with the team and. You know, a combination of Dawana Bonner and Kelsey Plum and Alyssa Thomas. Wow. They did a great job.
1: And a Los Angeles sports columnists are having no difficulty ripping the Sparks front office for that trade.
0: Yeah.
1: You know?
0: Yeah.
1: So.
0: To be fair, Olivia Miles had 23 points last night. Nafisha Collier had 21. But it was a tough game.
2: Yeah. It's interesting. They didn't give up that many. She's been harping on them for their defense, even during a 10-game win streak.
0: Yeah.
2: But it doesn't seem like that was the only reason. They obviously didn't score nearly as much as they've been scoring lately. So hopefully just a blip.
1: No, they did.
2: Hopefully just a blip.
1: No, they did. But if you don't score in the last 440 of the game, you're supposed to lose, you know?
2: Yep.
0: So. Yeah, their Sunday game was against Indiana, and it was 100 to 108 was the score for that game. I was also what happened. They've been doing well, of course. They had a 10-game winning streak. They're still the number one in the league, but it is the defense for sure. It's always, you're not sure if they're going to pull it off. It's not like, you know, obviously talented basketball players out there, but something's a little off still.
1: Well, I'd play for Cheryl Reeves any day. That's what I got to say.
0: Yeah.
1: You know?
2: Yeah. When's the next game?
0: When's the next game? I believe they play on Saturday night. I'll take a look at that. Saturday or Sunday. Now they start kind of they play tomorrow afternoon. That's right. I'll take a look for that.
2: All right. Yeah, Fred, where do we want to go next? We got limited members here, but what's the...
1: We're good. Let's talk about the Twins for a little bit. They had lost as soon as they made these trades for a decent help in the bullpen, another starter. They go out and lose four games in a row. They decided not to hit at all in Kansas City. They were getting beat last night 3-1, and that had two hits through seven innings. And somehow in the eighth inning, they scored three runs on a very clutch hit by Brooks Lee. and pulled it out 4-3, saving one game. Now they move on to Milwaukee, which has the best record in baseball despite being small market. So they play this weekend in Milwaukee, and hopefully they can win a game or two if they keep in the race and to get a playoff spot. At least people will be interested. But what we're coming down to,

0: Yeah, we'll see. But goodness sakes, even the Dodgers, who seem unbeatable with a zillion pitchers and unlimited payroll, they go and lose a bunch of games in Chicago to the Cubs. So, yeah, anything could happen. It's baseball.
1: Yeah, I do get a shout out. My Brewers are doing pretty well.
0: They're doing better than pretty well. They're doing better.
1: They went for Skubal, but they didn't get him. So, of course,
0: No.
1: who got him? The team that already has every, yeah, as you mentioned, the Dodgers went out and got supposedly one of the best pitchers available. So that's
0: Right. And if the Brewers all-star left fielder, who's been in a season-long slump, can come back to normalcy, right? They'll be even tougher. So
2: we did just get the senior correspondent Aces. The Lynx play the Aces tomorrow afternoon, and it is, I think it's a noon game, and it's on national TV. It's on CBS
1: okay.
2: tomorrow, so a lot of people are going to be able to
0: Good.
2: see that one.
0: Is that out west? That's not at home, is it? Is that out west? I don't know.
2: Okay, I'll keep looking on that. Hey, Fred, speaking of the senior correspondent, we sort of know your origin story, how you guys met over your love of baseball. One thing
0: Right.
2: I don't know about you, did you play baseball growing up?
0: Yeah, I played baseball through my sophomore year in high school. It was definitely my favorite sport, not the sport I was best at. And I always loved the game, and I wasn't good enough. I could field better than I could hit, and I could catch it better than I could throw it. And but I always felt my whole life that I didn't get enough. I didn't get enough out of. I didn't get my fill of baseball. So I umpired for many years, high school and Legion ball, right? Including in your town there in Grand Rapids. Oh my gosh. So, yeah, but it's, I wish I was better. My son was better than I am, and our grandson is now playing, so we'll see. And as Robert Redford says in The Naturalist, my heart was always in the game. So that's me. I've been to Cooperstown a bunch of time, and I've sat on the air many, many times. In 1934, my mom and dad met each other in Wrigley Field, two different youth groups, just out of high school, two different parts of Chicago that bumped into each other in a concession line. And I'd like to say they exchanged phone numbers. Who knows what they did? But
1: Wow.
0: I know that's how they met, and the radio was never off at our house. Any game was always on, and they were intense baseball fans, and me too. I will say, self-confession, if I was going to a therapist, which I never have, you could probably tell that I took a called third strike with somebody on third base, and we were
1: Oh.
0: down one run when I was 10 years old. And I've never forgiven myself for it. Never.
2: Dad.
1: Well,
0: Never.
1: I gotta ask. You said that wasn't the sport you were best at. What was that?
0: I was definitely better in football. I played it all. I don't skate. I played them all. I was definitely better than football. But my problem was not as good as my brother, who was 1 year younger, but played Division I football. And so that's no good when you're the older brother and your brother, who's a year younger, is better than you at the same time.
2: Oh, you're just making points for you to go to a therapist now. You got some unresolved
0: Well,
2: issues, Fred Friedman.
0: yeah.
2: You
0: Yeah,
2: know,
0: but I will say that I've represented some therapists professionally,
2: I bet you have.
0: and they definitely need additional therapy.
2: So when you've gotten to watch your grandson play baseball, I'm assuming,
0: Yeah.
2: and you would never think what you still have not forgiven yourself for in watching your
0: Never.
2: grandson.
0: I just tell them anybody can strike out. You're going to strike out. Babe Ruth strikes out. Ohtani strikes out, Judge strikes out, Lou Gehrig strikes out. They all strike out. Just don't strike out taking a called third strike with runners on base.
1: Yeah.
0: And he says, makes sense. And I don't want to ever hear that the ump was wrong. Of course they're going to be wrong, right? But Heidi, you said that 5 minutes ago
2: Yeah.
0: about Miles.
2: Yeah.
0: Get over it. Of
2: I know.
0: course they're going to screw it, right? I
2: Yeah.
0: mean,
2: Well,
0: goodness
2: that was the big
0: sakes.
2: thing with the Indiana game, with even the coach, Stephanie Witt was saying, you know, that should have been Indiana, and it was

0: rigged to the links, and it's negligible who's getting the worst of, you know, everybody's getting an unfair call. Everybody's getting missed on a call. I feel like there's a lot of traveling. Am I wrong?
1: I think there is some of that,
0: yeah.
1: But there's such a difference between getting a crawl wrong and not being very good at it, or not, you know,
0: sure,
1: what I mean?
0: Sure, yeah.
1: And where the managers of all sports go crazy on the coaches when a ref's not in position, when they don't hustle to get to the spot. That's either you're too slow or you're too heavy or you shouldn't be playing, right? But not getting to the spot, that's what drives managers and coaches just nuts.
0: I do like the announcers in the WNBA. They're announcing who the refs are each game. So we have a little personal thing. Like, these are committed people to this sport as well. You know, so got to remember that.
1: Yeah, I agree. And like I say, we're way past the point of complaining about the WNBA refs. They're not good enough. Everybody knows it. They're just, and they got the money now. They can do better. You know, yeah. I think everybody kind of agrees about this.
0: Malachi was talking earlier, some preseason football last night. Is that what happened?
2: I shouldn't have, you know, I just saw it on the TV because I was at a place that had a lot of TVs, ended up there. So, I wasn't even sure if they were doing a replay or something because sometimes they do that, but no, preseason football did start last night. And that's the only thoughts I have about that. Go ahead.
1: Yeah, deal. Hey, Malachi, the deal is that every year the first preseason game a week ahead of everything else is the Hall of Fame game. That's where they induct that team's members into the Professional Football Hall of Fame. And it's in Canton, Ohio, which is more or less the founding of professional football. So that's why that game was first. You got to be crazy to watch preseason football because you're watching players that aren't going to make it. You know, not going to get cut at the end of August, you know, by and large. And but that's the concept behind it. That's why the first game was on television last night.
2: Okay, I thought it was early. So you're saying we can hold the football talk till later, or do you have any?
1: No, let's hold it. We talk about it when there's nothing else to talk about. Let's talk about it. But Heidi, I do want to mention what you brought up, but I never know how much to do this. So Heidi and Malachi, what do you make of this? We got somebody who's averaging about 3 points a game this year, career averaging 8 points a year, hunts down a couple of news networks to give a statement, right? Her opinion about transgender athletes, which, by the way, let's make this absolutely clear, there are zero transgender athletes in the WNBA, zero. There's a total of 13 in college athletics. And then she, after 3 weeks of getting all this attention, then she comes and says, we ought to talk about the game. She brought it up, right? This Cunningham brought it up. And I feel it's a sucker play to get people to talk about it. And I want to know what you guys think.
0: Yeah, you know, so it came from this. She was in a documentary that was on ESPN, and that's where the original statement was made.
1: Yeah.
0: But she certainly kept it rolling and responded to it, where other people, when asked about Sophie Cunningham, have tried to let it go. So it doesn't seem like she actually has wanted to let this go.
1: Not at all.
2: Yeah, not at all. I really wonder what she and Cheryl Reeves had a conversation.
0: Yeah.
2: Cheryl Reeves is wearing a Protect Trans Kids shirt. And then in the interview after, Reeves said, I'm not going to tell you what we said. But you wonder what was going on in there. And yeah, just to echo Fred's, you know, some of the things he talked about, like I, you know, wanted to go over some numbers, just looking at in Minnesota, they estimate since 2014, there's been a total of 12 trans athletes among 230,000, you know, it's like 0.000 something of the sporting athlete pop are trans athletes. So it's really, it's not, you know, it's not an issue. It's not a thing that they're talking
0: about. Yeah, especially
2: when
0: framed, it
2: doesn't occur
0: in terms of safety for young girls. That is the part that is obviously explosive and will get headlines.
2: Yeah.
0: And so,
2: yeah.
0: You know, Sophie Cunningham she's a good player. She's been playing for a while. She's in her eighth season in the WNBA. But she's also trying. You can tell in how she plays too. She was in trouble for doing. She was pointing at people early in the season. I don't know if you guys saw that. She's trying. She's on a team with Caitlin Clark, and I think she's trying to get her name known as well.
2: Yeah.
0: And it was interesting at the game on Sunday. Every time she had a ball in her hands, the whole crowd was booing her.
2: Yep.
0: At the Target Center. There's been rallies outside, you know, in Portland, in Seattle, in Minneapolis, when the Indiana Fever come to town, on both sides, rallies on both sides outside of it. But
2: yeah,
0: the league is trying to, of course, step away from it. So, you know, as always, Cheryl Reeve is class act there in how she responds to these things.
1: Well, how about, yes. But here's what bothers me more, okay? The Vice President of the United States has a press release talking about this, supporting Cunningham, supporting this, an anti-thing. The Vice President. You know, we got people dying in Iran. We got American soldiers coming home in boxes. We got people dying in the Gaza. We got people dying on the West Bank. We got climate troubles. We got the economy out of control. And that's what the Vice President wants to talk about? Huh? You know?
0: Yeah.
1: So get it under control.
2: Yeah. Just in Minnesota, the response, like I heard that a bar of their own, which has become, you know, ranked as one of the coolest bars. They, just to show how big this thing has got, they opened specifically for that game around just the counter protesters and the whole thing. They opened just to show the game. And
0: yeah. So I was also, Fred, just tangentially related. It was the yesterday was the debut of the new season of Ted Lasso. And I was seeing then Jason Sudeikis in some interviews leading up to this. And the WNBA is huge for him. And he has a girl, a young girl. And this new season is about a women's soccer team. And it's been really interesting to hear him talk in the media about women and women in sports and bring that into such a positive, entertaining show like Ted Lasso. So there's some, I really appreciate that. Yeah.
1: So I have a colleague, a woman, a colleague in Santa Fe, New Mexico, that sent me a note the other day. Have I ever been to the bar of their own, right? I ever been there? In Santa Fe, right? A lawyer's asking me about it.
0: Yeah. I had a wonderful hamburger there, and then remember that Scott Hall walked in. So it was pretty fun the time I was there. It's pretty fun.
2: He's promise if you go that Scott Hall will be there, but you never know.
1: He's the man. So speaking of Scott, has he sent you trivia this week?
0: Yes, are you ready for it? It's sports venues today, you guys.
2: Oh, okay.
0: For example, next Thursday, August 13th, the Twins will play the first of a 3-game series against the Philadelphia Phillies at the Field of Dreams Ballpark in Dyersville, Iowa. First question, from 1895 to 1956, it was the home field for the Minneapolis Millers.
2: That's got to be a Fred question.
1: Oh, I don't know. They didn't call it Miller Stadium. I know it was I know it was in Minneapolis. I know it's south by Lake, between Lake and Franklin. I don't know. Can you give me a hint?
0: I'm just going to say it, I think. Nicollet Park.
1: Oh, Nicollet Park.
0: Yeah.
2: Okay.
0: Malachi first on this one. Coogan's Bluff was the nickname for what historic baseball field?
2: Coogan's Bluff?
0: Mm-hmm.
2: Oh, boy. On a bluff. I'm overthinking it. Fred.
1: 252 feet down the foul lines and 460 to the base of the wall and center. The Polo Grounds.
2: The Polo Grounds.
1: New York.
2: Our youth baseball fields, excuse me, in Vroca, Wisconsin, where I grew up, were all named after like classic baseball fields.
0: Oh,
2: so
0: nice.
2: Every morning you'd look at like which your little league team was playing and you'd be like, go to the Polo Grounds field. And then it would just be like a grass field with no fence.
0: You play baseball, Malachi?
2: I did. You know, it was the whole town played baseball. I didn't follow it through, but.
1: What town, Malachi?
2: Vroca, Wisconsin. Got a decent baseball.
1: Sure.
2: Yeah. Satchel Paige pitched there back in the day.
0: Ooh.
2: I learned.
1: Wow. Can't do better.
2: Yeah.
0: Every year, this venue hosts about 400,000 spectators for one afternoon in May.
2: The Churchill Downs? No.
1: No, I think it's the 500. I think it's the Indianapolis 500,
2: isn't it? Right.
0: Yep, Indianapolis Motor Speedway.
2: That's too many people for a horse race.
0: Roland Garros Stadium is the venue for what annual tournament?
2: The French Open.
0: Mm-hmm. This venue was the site of 3 Stanley Cup finals and 16 NBA finals.
2: Madison Square
1: Boston
2: Garden?
1: Boston Garden.
2: Ah, duh, yeah.
0: Okay, Malachi, nice. First on this. More Major League Baseball games have been played at this site than any other ballpark in America.
2: Is it Wrigley? No. Oh.
0: It closed in 1966.
2: Oh, it's closed.
0: Fred?
2: Oh, man. Then that is going to be... What is another old one? I got nothing. Fred, what is it?
1: My wife is here, and she even knows this. This, of course, is Sportsman's Park, because the Cardinals and the Browns were the only city with 2 teams, St. Louis, but uh-huh. only 1 ballpark. So there was never an off day for the groundskeepers.
0: Scott says 154 games a year were played there between 1902 and 1953.
2: Well, now I'm curious. Is Wrigley ever going to pass it? Because it's been closed for a long time.
1: That's a good question. Yeah, because Wrigley and Fenway have been open since World War I. Will they ever pass it? I don't know.
2: Okay.
1: But I happen to be in Chicago right now, and people are going crazy worried that the Bears will move across the state line to Gary, Indiana. They're just going out of their minds.
2: The Gary Bears.
1: Shut up, Gary.
0: What current Major League team plays in Sutter Health Park?
2: Oh, that's one of these. Is that like a new health insurance name?
0: Yeah.
2: I'm never going to. Is this the Giants?
0: It's in Sacramento.
2: Oh.
1: Oh, that's the Athletics, isn't it?
0: Yep.
1: Yeah.
0: And the final question, the house that Ruth built.
1: Go ahead, Mel. Okay.
2: Is it I don't know. Wait. What was Yankees? Is it Yankee Stadium?
0: It is.
2: Okay. I was going to say, was there a
1: name? The original. Not where they play now. Original Yankee Stadium.
2: No blocked sight lines in the original Yankee Stadium.
1: None of that. And the first stadium architecturally that they figured out a way to have 3 decks.
0: Aha. Uh-huh. Well, Fred, say hi to your wife for us. Enjoy Chicago, and we'll check in next week.
1: Promise. Bye. Bye. Bye. Bye, Heidi.
0: Bye-bye. That's the sports page here on People Powered KAXC. We've got local news coming up next for you with the Up North Report.
3: For KAXE News, I'm Aaron Bowman with the Up North Report. Solar panel manufacturing company Helion is laying off 93 of its workers from its Mountain Iron facility. A notice sent out Thursday says the company cited, quote, unforeseen business circumstances as the reason for reducing its operation and laying off employees. The laid off employees' last day was Wednesday. They will continue to receive pay until their employment officially ends October 4th. Positions affected by the layoffs include line operators and quality engineers, inspectors, and technicians. The Mountain Iron facility broke ground in September 2021. Governor Tim Walz said Wednesday he will likely not call a legislative special session to continue the wildfire peacetime emergency. Late last month, the governor was considering extending the emergency, which requires a special session. Wednesday's announcement comes as various entry points to the Boundary Waters Canoe Area Wilderness reopen. Walz says a special session to address an economic relief package for the area was unlikely due to the current political climate, but he urged legislators to start working on relief as soon as they can. The Minnesota Department of Natural Resources hosted a public meeting Wednesday to take comments on the Tamarack mining project proposed by Talon Metals. Stella Mayerhoff was there.
4: Hundreds of people assembled in the McGregor High School auditorium. The meeting is an early step in the years-long environmental review process overseen by the DNR for the proposed copper-nickel mine to move forward. Barb Nairmore is the DNR's deputy commissioner.
5: Meetings like this are one of our opportunities to sort of draw back the curtain and say, hey, this is what we're doing and this is how we're doing it.
4: She says the environmental review process is about identifying, disclosing, avoiding, and mitigating the potential impacts of the project. The meetings provide an opportunity to educate and get feedback of any kind.
5: The comments that are most helpful to us, though, are ones that are substantive. So they're informed by understanding the project and by understanding the documents that we actually have out for review.
4: Some express their concerns about the project. Mary Larson lives 20 miles west of Tamarack.
6: I'm concerned that water pumped from the mine, which has contacted waste rock, contain enough sulfate to contaminate not only wild rice beds, but potentially private wells in the area, including my own well, and the Mississippi and St. Croix watersheds, which supply water to a huge number of people.
4: Others, such as District 3A State Representative Roger Scraba, offered their support for the mine.
7: The question before us is not whether the world needs these materials. It does. The question is whether they will be produced here under Minnesota's environmental standards and oversight, or imported from places with far weaker protections.
4: The public comment period will close at 4:30 p.m. September 14th. Stella Mayerhoff, Report for America Corps member for KAXE News.
3: A proposed lodging complex in a nearly century-old vacant church will not move forward in Nashwauk following a denial from the city council. Emma Crabb attended the meeting.
8: In front of the city council and an audience of 20 neighbors, Steve Chenard petitioned Wednesday night for a zoning change to build Mesabi State Rooms. The hostel would have housed up to 21 people at a time in the old 3rd Street Methodist Church. Chenard argued it would fill an important housing need and save the church from demolition or disrepair. But the council cast doubt on the project's feasibility and ultimately...
9: We have a motion and second. Is there any further discussion? If none, we'll do a roll call again.
8: It decided Chenard's plans were not compatible with Nashwauk's community goals. It's not that the city doesn't need new housing. It does, with the nearby Mesabi Metallics ramping up mining operations following its first blast last month. However, as Mayor Greg Hayblum points out, Chenard's proposal wouldn't fulfill that need.
10: We have a housing shortage, okay? Well, whether it's an apartment or a house, you know, that's considered single family, not lodging.
8: Residents also submitted a petition with more than 50 signatures while voicing concerns about project logistics, like parking and snow removal and security measures. No other plans for the church, built in 1928, were discussed at the meeting. Emma Crabb, KAXE News.
3: That's it for the Up North Report. From the KAXE News Desk, I'm Aaron Bowman, telling the stories of northern Minnesota through local news.
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2: We have been talking it up, but another reminder, the Green Cheese Picnic is here tomorrow. Starts at 5, live Green Cheese Trivia, of course, after from 7 to 9. And bring a dish to share, your favorite beverage, and a chair or blanket. At the end of the evening, we'll be crowning a new king and queen of green cheese.
0: Speaking of green cheese, got a text in from Julie Crabb. She said she wanted us to know that she saw a Twins game at the Yankee Stadium in New York City in 2002. It was so wonderful, and yes, the Twins lost. And God, I love Fred Friedman. Julie, also, we had a text in earlier. I had mentioned it once again, the Gilmore Girls, and someone asking for some trivia tomorrow night at the Green Cheese Picnic on Gilmore Girls. So maybe you and Robbie could do that. I'm just saying. Just a little
2: yes,
0: message out
2: you
0: there.
2: Can bring your trivia questions. I'm looking forward to it. I feel like I'm always out of town, but I get to go tomorrow.
0: Oh, nice.
2: So.
0: Should be fun. We stay tuned. We'll have Katie Marshall join us. But first, some new music coming out from Leon Bridges.

0: That was some Leon Bridges getting into some a little bit of like Afrobeat highlife sounds on this new one. Kari talked about that on one of our fresh picks not so long ago. I believe she said Stevie Wonder meets highlife, which I thought was a very nice one. And lots of love for Leon Bridges. Good to see him back making music. You'll hear more from that here on People Powered KAXE and bringing you a conversation about local arts very shortly. There's lots going on around the region. You are listening to the Friday Morning Show here on KAXE. I'm Malachi Coons, got Heidi Holton over there. Also want to let you know that the Edge Center Gallery in Big Fork is hosting their 20th annual juried exhibit, Art on the Edge, during the month of August. The opening reception is today from 5 to 7. You can vote for the People's Choice Award with a ceremony at 6:15. And then, let's see, what else do we have?
1: Watermark Art Center in Bemidji has works by Monica Erke, and that begins today. There'll be a reception from 5 to 7. The exhibit studies the invasive plants of Minnesota in a series of lino-cut prints. Erke will give a demonstration of her work tomorrow at 10 a.m. Right now, it's time to focus on Grand Rapids. And first Friday, Katie Marshall, Executive Director of the McCroskey Art Center and member of Grand Rapids Arts. Is that right?
2: That's right.
1: Is joining us now.
2: Esteemed treasurer of Grand Rapids.
1: Treasurer, yes. I did not know your role. That was the thing.
2: Lifelong, I'm afraid.
1: Well...
2: hard to get out of a treasurer position.
0: There's no one waiting in the wings.
2: No.
1: That is the problem, isn't it? Oh yeah. My gosh. Well, let's start what's going on throughout the whole town for the month of August, first Friday.
2: Yes. There's a lot. I was feeling like it's been a while, but it is the latest possible first Friday because it's the 7th. And
1: sure.
2: A bunch of people came in last Friday. We're like, where are the snacks? But we're like, it's not yet. It's still July, guys. So hopefully they'll be back. So yeah, we've got a great first Friday lined up. And this year, we don't have to compete with Tall Timber Days for parking because that already happened. So a lot of times, First Friday and Tall Timber Days are the same weekend.
1: Right.
2: So come on downtown. We've got a new location this month. Nelia French and Doug Lean, who are artists in residence in Central School over the last year, now have their own studio. It's on the lower level of the eye care clinic that's right across from City Hall. And they will be hosting an open house. You can stop in and see their current work. See some student work from the summer art camp that they've been holding and much more. So stop in and welcome them to their new studio and to the art walk. Then Davis Chiropractic is presenting an evening of live music. They from 5:30 to 7. Dr. Todd Newman will be on vocals and mandolin, and they'll also have some refreshments, and you can visit with them about it started to look too wordy, but I'm going to go for it. Visit with the Davis Chiropractic team about chiropractic and wellness questions in a relaxed, welcoming atmosphere. I should have known I can't ad-lib this.
1: Well,
2: too early.
1: This is sort of, they don't always participate, do they?
2: No, that's right. They've done a couple in the past, so okay. Definitely. But yeah, they don't start until 5:30, which is good to know because I think they still have like clients until then. So you can pop in to visit them a little bit later. But Dr. Todd Newman, one of the doctors there, will be playing mandolin, so stop in and check that out. Central School, Borealis Creamery will have their food truck with hand-scooped ice cream and coffee. Free Range Food Co-op has a couple things going on. Local author Anne Marie Erickson will be signing copies of her book, In the Evening We'll Dance, a memoir of essays on love and dementia, from 4 to 5:30. And from 4 to 7, they will have the wearable art of Jillian Petz, who turns fingertips into tiny canvases by hand-painting reusable press-on nails.
1: What?
2: Whoa. So she paints reusable press-on nails.
0: Okay.
2: So it's like, you know, they're all unique painted press-on nails, and then you wear them on your fingers.
1: And they've been used before, so it's a sustainable thing?
2: That's the idea.
1: I've never had press-on nails.
2: Likewise, so I'm just kind of...
0: I've seen them,
2: yes,
0: though. I have friends who wear them, so...
2: Yes, yeah. The word sustainable was used in the description,
1: okay.
2: So I feel like, yes, that's a, you know, something, because they're reusable, so that's cool.
1: And right.
2: I would imagine you could probably... you know, change it up a little. So, and then up on the third floor, we have the artists in residence, Rose Houlihan, Nevada Smith, and then Krista Madison, Vicky Minozzi, and Jenny Winkleman are sharing a space. And this month they are going to have an activity. You can try your hand at flower pounding.
0: Is this like making the food flour?
2: No, flour. Oh. like flowers, F-L-O-W-E-R.
0: Yeah.
2: Nevada Smith does press flower art, and I believe she's probably going to be leading the activity. But I think it's where you take flowers and you pound them into cloth and like the pigment transfers or something. I know there's cloth and color.
0: Okay.
2: Cloth, so you're just going to have to stop by and
0: I'm
2: check
0: intrigued.
2: It out.
0: Yeah.
2: But it's a free make and take activity, so you can bring home your own unique piece of art. The Grand Rapids Area Community Foundation is hosting Deb Page and Chris Rossfold, and they'll have beverages and food from Four Seasons Catering. And North and Bloom will once again be there creating and selling beautiful mini bouquets. And they'll have some information on their new youth and philanthropy program. Brood Awakenings is going to be showing an exhibit of abstract photography by Catherine Syme of Grand Rapids. And another new participant, the Grand Rapids Downtown Alliance, will be welcoming the public to visit their offices. And they're on First Avenue. And they'll be featuring rosemaling artist Michelle Carlson. They'll have information about their mission and their activities of this new organization, plus some refreshments and a coloring activity for kids. So you can stop by and check them out. Wings and Willow Art Gallery and Custom Framing is going to be hosting Two Feathers Ranch. They feature their handcrafted products using fresh goat milk and carefully selected natural ingredients grown or foraged on their ranch. Occasionally they've brought goats, but I can't make any promises this time if there will be goats or not, but it could happen. It could happen. They'll have a selection of lotions, soaps, balms, and much more. And then at Rapids Brewing from 6 to 9, they'll have live music with Sam and Matthew Miltich, joined by special guests Tony Bailiff and Mark Kreitzer. And I have it on good authority, they will also have another special guest sitting in for the second set, Pedro Oviedo.
1: Oh,
2: the Task Orchestra and Strings program is going to be sitting in for a couple tunes. So,
1: nice.
0: Oh, I wonder what that little jazz classical crossover is going
2: to
0: be
2: like. I know, I'm excited. I don't know if I'll make it down there in time, but I hope to hear more of that in the future. So, those are all the happenings downtown. It's a big list. There's a lot going on. But then at McCroskey, we've got in the Guinewin space, I'll just point out we have kind of a little pop-up exhibit for the month of August that's featuring some art from the McCroskey Permanent Collection. We've been going through the Permanent Collection, trying to kind of update our documentation on that and finding, also with our 60th anniversary this year, we've been going through the scrapbooks and looking at some of the original like founding members of the MAC. And so we have some art that created by them that we're featuring this month and some little blurbs.
1: Nice.
2: About the early days back in the 60s of the MAC. So that's you can check cool. that out in Guinewind. And then in McCroskey, we have our 34th annual juried show.
1: Wow.
2: So
1: that's a big one. Like how many people apply?
2: We had
1: to
2: 100.
1: That?
2: Well, I don't remember how many individual artists, because most artists can submit two pieces. We had 140 submissions.
1: Wow.
2: And each year we tell the juror to pick around 30. So we have 33 pieces picked this year out of 140. So it's a fairly competitive process, and it's always hard to have to send out those emails, but it's just part of the deal. And every year it's a different juror, so I always encourage people, you know, if you get a rejection one year, just try again, because everybody's got a different take on things, and you never know exactly what, you know. This year's juror is Adam Swanson, and he sort of asked, you know, like, do you have a themes or anything you want me to keep mm-hmm. in mind? And it's you really leave it up to the juror. Sometimes they will kind of create their own organizing principle, other times they just pick what they like and leave it to us to figure out how to make it into a cohesive show. But yeah, it's super fun every year to see the pieces that are selected and then to figure out how they kind of come together in the gallery. So mm-hmm. We've got some great work this year, definitely some recognizable names, and then also people that we haven't shown here before too. So it's a great chance to check out some new artists. And we have awards that'll be presented at 6 during the jurors' remarks. And then we also have a People's Choice Award, so people can come early and vote for that anytime up until 6.
1: All right. Holy cow. Hmm. And you're going to get snacks? There'll be snacks there?
2: There are. I went last night.
1: Okay.
2: All done.
1: Nice.
2: Yep.
0: Juried.
2: Yes.
0: Yeah.
2: That
0: judged.
2: Judged, yes.
0: Judged and juried.
2: Yes.
0: But juried is the art.
2: Yes.
0: Okay.
2: I guess. I mean, that's
0: right.
2: That's just what it's called. Yes. There's a juror. Sometimes there'll be like a juror, like a jury committee that will
0: review.
2: But this, we just have a single juror, and they get all the submissions. We send everything. We take all the identifying information up. We send them all the images and some, you know, the details about the dimensions, and then they make their selections from that and then get to come and see it all in person in the gallery, and then make we have awards for first, second, third, and honorable mention in both two-dimensional and three-dimensional categories. So they'll come in person and make those final decisions, and then the People's Choice Award. So
0: yeah. So, would you say the People's Choice Award often deviates?
2: Well, you know,
0: or are they often come together?
2: They do often come together. It does vary somewhat, but a lot of times there is some overlap. Some years there's like a real, you know, like a real standout piece. I would say this year there's a lot of potential contenders, so it'll be interesting to see what rises to the surface of what gets the votes. So, yeah.
1: Wow. Lots going on downtown Grand Rapids throughout northern Minnesota. There's also the art and book fair going on in Hackensack tomorrow, where there's all kinds of visual artists as well as authors. I'll be heading over that way tomorrow, along with a million other events and celebrations in small towns. We'll tell you a few more of them as before 9 o'clock when Jennifer Barr takes over for Headwaters. Katie, as always, good to see you.
2: Good to see you, too. Thanks for having me.
0: Thank you.
1: This is the Friday Morning Show. It's People Powered, KAXE.
0: This is the set list on KAXE, where we highlight live music around the area for the upcoming week. I'm Malachi Coons. We are featuring four shows this Friday, Saturday, and Sunday, August 7th through the 9th, in Big Fork, Grand Rapids, Bemidji, and Virginia. Starting things off with the Bugle Boys at the Trailside Restaurant and Bar in Big Fork, Friday at 6 p.m. They are a folk blues duo of Clay Fulton and Nick Novotny, who also play together in Clay Fulton and the Lost 40, with a washboard and stomping blues sound. Friday night at the Trailside in Big Fork. The Oxbows are playing Bemidji Brewing at 6 p.m. Saturday for the brewery's Sunset Sounds music series. They are a bluegrass and folk trio of Eric Carlson, Erica Mork, and Dan Schnackenberg. Also at 6 p.m. Saturday, five bands are playing Clocko Brewing in Grand Rapids. Cars for Skids, a Cars cover band, plus Battery Eyes, Underground Till Sundown, Flintlock, and the Anchor Windlass, playing post-hardcore, melodic, and 90s punk. It is this Saturday at Clocko Brewing in Grand Rapids. And on to Sunday, Superior Siren are playing in Virginia at the Mesabi Unitarian Universalist Church at 5 p.m. The Duluth Quartets are led by the special voice of songwriter Laura Sellner, playing an eerie style of chamber folk with cello, violin, bass, drums, and guitar. Their sound is equally haunting and warm. Superior Siren this Sunday in Virginia. The set list is made possible by the Arts and Cultural Heritage Fund, and we'll post the latest edition every Wednesday at kaxe.org.
1: It's 8:54. Thanks for tuning in. I hope you're having a good morning. We certainly are. Thanks for interacting with us via text. You can text us at 218-326-1234. We missed out our friend Steve from St. Paul. Volunteered to be a caller on What's for Breakfast, but he was an hour late. He's in Berlin right now.
0: Ah, that's a lot of years to... Or not years, a lot of hours difference to do the mathematics. But yeah, I hope it's a little cooler. I did a little check-in for Berlin, too, for our World Cup coverage.
1: Yeah.
0: I know Steve is a World Cup fan as well. But thank you. Thank you for the offer.
1: He's having a little happy hour, it looks like, right now.
0: He did say Prost. Yeah.
1: And
0: yeah.
1: the little wine glass there.
0: Nice.
1: We're learning about.
0: Yep. We also... had a question in earlier. We can pass that one on to Fred next time, from Bill, wondering about if Fred, our baseball fanatic, had ever been to the Negro League Hall of Fame, which is in Kansas City. I would guess he has.
1: That was on the new episode of Ted Lasso, because it starts out in Kansas City, the show, because Ted has moved back to the U.S. So
0: yep.
1: I can't remember the guy's name on the team, but three of the people come to try to coerce Ted, and he wants to go to the Jazz Museum, but he finds right across the street this Negro League Hall of Fame and falls in love with that museum.
0: Okay, and that's an inspiration. I'm going to have to get back I thought that show was going to be done forever.
1: I know, I think everybody did, but I think it's going to be interesting to see how it goes,
0: yeah.
1: You know? And now they're headed back because he has said yes to being the coach for the women's
0: team. Of the women's team,
1: yeah.
0: That's the switcheroo. Okay.
1: Yeah. Yep.
0: Okay. I'm sure he's going to get into some classic situations, but you know, got to figure out got to do some streaming service calculations.
1: I know. Cancel
0: this, make a new email and a fake name for that, start a little like 3-day trial for this. You know, it's a complicated web.
1: And a lot of them don't even do the trials anymore.
0: Wow. Really?
1: Yeah. Yeah. Because I was trying to do that for a certain thing, but I ended up keeping it on Apple. Because I was watching Shrinking and there was something else. Oh, I have to keep it because F1's on there. So
0: I found before the World Cup, and I actually didn't follow through on this, but I found a website of this guy who had basically said, Okay, folks, if you follow this plan of free trials, you'll be able to make it through the entire month and 2 week World Cup without paying for anything.
1: Oh, wow.
0: He detailed it.
1: Wow.
0: And anyways, so thank you for people like that who are doing the good work.
1: That's right.
0: Of keeping these people who are taking all our money away. 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
0: 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There's a picnic dinner from 4 to 6:30 with live music and dancing with Odessa and the Beat after, as well as door prices and merch. Proceeds benefit maintaining quality water on the Wabana Chain of Lakes.
1: Grand Rapids players are bringing their play Sir Valorant and the Dragon to Reamer, to the outside the Sioux Line Depot. That's going to be at 7 p.m. tonight. Bring your own chair for the free show.
0: And United Way of Bemidji hosting Stuff the Bus, a school supply drive to benefit K-12 students in Bemidji and Black Doug. Items like crayons, pencil boxes, and backpacks may be dropped off at many locations, including the Tourist Info Center next to Paul and Babe, and that'll be open through August 18th.
1: All right. And don't forget, Green Cheese Picnic tomorrow, free and open to all. We hope that you can join us. We'll be outside the KEXE studios under the tent. The shindig kicks up about 5 o'clock. Bring some food to share, your own beverage and a chair. And there's usually some joke telling before we go live on the air. And then it's the live trivia show and from 7 to 9 o'clock. So if you can't make it, you're going to want to definitely tune in. You can still make your calls and be a part of Green Cheese. And then at the end, the new king and queen of cheese will be
0: coronated. That's not a word.
1: The coronation will happen.
0: Will happen. How's they will that? Be crowned.
1: The duct tape crown.
0: Yes.
1: Yes.
0: And I just want people to know that if I'm acting strange and standing off to the side, it's because before I hear anyone's voice, I want to visually look around and see if I can match up every person to the thing.
1: Yeah.
0: So if I'm doing that, that's what I'm doing. Just
1: all
0: want
1: right.
0: you to know. I'll be wrong on every account, I'm sure. But, you know, especially for green cheese characters, normally it's not a thing I do because you work in radio. You understand that, like, you know, voice is not going to get you anywhere. You have no idea what people sound like. But there's something about green cheese where you're like, Who is this?
1: You get to know them, and because they have those alter egos a lot of times. So, yeah, it's a lot of fun to do. So it looks like we're kind of lightening up on some of the rain that is coming down and the thunderstorms that we saw. We're expecting partly sunny skies through the day with 76 to 80. Southwest winds 5 to 10, gusting up to 20, and mostly clear for tonight with lows 50 to 54 degrees.
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1: Time now for Headwaters with Jennifer Barr.

That is new music from Katie Pruitt called Little Boxes. We heard Raul Malo before that, You're Only Lonely. Today would have been Raul Malo's 61st birthday. Sadly, we lost him last December. We heard new music from Ferris and Jason Romero before that, Cannonball from their album These Are the Days That Turn Into Years. And we started Headwaters today with Blind Pilot, Go On, Say It. Thanks so much for listening to KAXC today. I'm Jennifer Barr. 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And the Edge Center Gallery in Big Fork hosts their 20th annual juried exhibit, Art on the Edge, during the month of August. There's an opening reception tonight from 5 to 7. You can vote for the People's Choice Award. There's a ceremony for that at 6:15. Coming up yet on Headwaters, we will be hearing our album of the week and this week's pick from 76. Right now, new music from the Claypool Lennon Delirium. This one features Willow as well, called The Golden Egg of Empathy.

That is new music from Sima Funk and La Tribu. The song's called Consonarte from the album Te Toca. The Tammy Shine before that, song called Junk Mail from the album OK Shine OK. And new music from the Claypool Lennon Delirium. That album is called The Great Parrot Ox and The Golden Egg of Empathy. And we heard half a title track there with Golden Egg of Empathy, and that one featured Willow. 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Thanks so much for tuning in. I'm Jennifer Barr. Coming up next at 10 o'clock, it is Minnesota Mixtape with Malachi Coons. 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Coming up at 9:45, we'll have our slice of green cheese, but first we're going to listen to our album of the week. It is called Past the Veil by Shannon Lay. Lay is a California singer-songwriter. This is her fifth studio album, and she is a second-generation Irish-American, and her singing style draws from Celtic and British Isles folk music. Her voice is instantly ear-catching, a smoky alto that commands your attention, not by its huge range, but through the steadiness of her delivery and self-assuredness in her words. The song we're going to hear from Shannon Lay today, this is the title track, Past the Veil.

That is Rodney Crowell, Shame on the Moon. It is his 76th birthday today. Happy birthday, Rodney Crowell. And we heard new music from Elizabeth and the Catapults, Lost Time, from the new album Responsible Friend. And from 2015, Jose Gonzalez, Stories We Build, Stories We Tell. And we started that set with our album of the week, the title track to Shannon Lay's Past the Veil. You can read more about that album and other fresh picks of the week at KAXZ.org. I'm Jennifer Barr. Thanks so much for tuning in to Headwaters. And now it is time for our slice of green cheese. It's our daily trivia question. Be first to call in with the correct answer. We'll send you a coupon for a treat at an area business. Thanks goes out to today's sponsors, Harmony Food Co-op in Bemidji and the Good Life Cafe in Park Rapids. If you have won sometime in the last 30 days, please hold your calls and give someone else a chance. Here is today's question. Musician BJ Thomas was born on this date in 1942. His version of Raindrops Keep Falling on My Head won an Academy Award for its use in what movie? If you know the answer or want to make a guess, call 218-326-1234. The question again is, musician BJ Thomas was born on this date in 1942. His version of Raindrops Keep Falling on My Head won an Academy Award for its use in what movie? Call 218-326-1234, and we are going to hear that song right now.

0: That is BJ Thomas, Raindrops Keep Falling on My Head, and that was our slice of green cheese question for today. And we want to congratulate Bob from Swatera. He will get a treat at the Dairy Queen in Grand Rapids. The question again was, musician BJ Thomas was born on this date in 1942. His version of Raindrops Keep Falling on My Head won an Academy Award for its use in what movie? And Bob knew that the answer is Butch Cassidy and the Sundance Kid. Robert Redford once said, when the film was released, I was highly critical. How did this song fit the film? There was no rain. At the time, it seemed like a dumb idea. How wrong I was. You can listen weekday mornings around this time for our slice of green cheese and tune in Saturday nights from 7 to 9 for our ever popular green cheese trivia show. This week, we'll be live from the Green Cheese Picnic with a multitude of hosts, and you can join us at KAXC's backyard in Grand Rapids. Potluck dinner begins at 5. Bring your own chair, bring your own beverage. You can also bring your own trivia questions for the live show as well. You'll be able to go up there to the mic and ask your questions. Make sure you have those answers too. At the end of the evening, we'll crown a new king and queen of green cheese. It's always a great time. We hope to see you there. And if you can't make it, tune in, because that show, the picnic, it's a vibe for sure. I'm Jennifer Barr. Thanks for listening to Headwaters. Coming up at 10 o'clock, Malachi Coons with Minnesota Mixtape. Right now, we are going to hear from Malachi for this week's pick from 76.
1: Our next pick of 76 is Minnesota's own Band of Thieves. The Minneapolis funk and soul band formed in 1973 with the who's who of the Minnesota soul scene, with members from the Valdons and with Rondo neighborhood legends the Amazers. They would draw on foundational 70s soul works like Inner Visions, What's Going On, and Superfly, pairing socially minded songs about the realities of being black in America with dance floor ready boogies and classic soul love songs. For some reason, their label dropped them and the band broke up soon after. Despite their brief history, Band of Thieves are a key piece of Minnesota music history and part of the ongoing discovery that Prince did not appear out of nowhere, but from a vibrant, talented, and briefly flourishing funk and soul music scene.

0: 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I'm Jennifer Barr. Thanks so much for tuning into Headwaters today. 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
1: Welcome to Minnesota Mixtape. I'm Malachi Coons. Every week I spotlight the Minnesota music scene, and this is what you'll be hearing today. PK Mayo and a new retrospective from the State Blues Hall of Famer. I've got a brand new Charlie Parr single and information on his next record, and we'll stop again at Laura Hugo's long-awaited debut, plus songs from Sounds of Blackness, The Amazers, Superior Siren, and many more. And at the end of the show today, we'll pay tribute to Dave Carr, the late saxophonist who left a huge impact on jazz in our state. It's Minnesota Mixtape, made possible by the Arts and Cultural Heritage Fund and produced at KAXE, an independent and people-powered community radio station broadcasting from the north bank of the Mississippi River. Starting things off with the Fontanelles, the band that Dave Mayling first made his name with in Duluth, and a tune they contributed to the Duluth Does Dylan cover series, It's Not Dark Yet.

Another one from Laura Hugo and the Navajo singer-songwriter's long-awaited Where We Go to Grieve EP. I saw countless photos and videos from the release show on social media. It seemed like the whole of the Minnesota music scene turned out to support. We just heard Close Quarters on Minnesota Mixtape. I'm Malachi Coons. We are heading to PK Mayo next, who you might know as Paul Mayosich. The Minnesota Blues Hall of Famer just put out a retrospective album called All Before Yesterday, celebrating music from throughout his career. The Iron Range-born musician started out with Big John Dickerson's Blue Chamber Band and then put out many solo albums, also with the Benderheads, and he has shared stages with the biggest names in blues music. You can still find him gigging around the state. Here is one from 2006 called Texas Toast.

new music from John Magnuson there. He was formerly a part of 90s alt-country band The Carpetbaggers, and that one's the title track from his new solo release. It has brought us to our first Minnesota mixtape break. We've got Sounds of Blackness, Superior Siren, and Jackie Blue on the way.

Welcome back to Minnesota Mixtape. It is time for another release from Jackie Blue, a Minnesota singer who blends R&B, pop, and folk into vulnerable ballads on her brand new debut EP. Here's If You Ever Come Back Home.

putting a Minnesota gospel choir spin on Stevie Wonder's Till You Come Back Home. That was The Sounds of Blackness from their 1974 LP Images of Blackness. That group is best known for their 90s R&B and dance charting tracks and for launching the careers of Ann Nesbitt and Cynthia Johnson of Lips, Inc. The group actually formed all the way back in 1969 at McAllister College, and we just heard their first official release. From 74 to just last week, it is time for brand new Charlie Parr on Minnesota Mixtape. The folk and blues artist just announced his next release will be a concept album about the characters that live in a boarding house. It's inspired by Parr's first home in the Twin Cities after moving from Austin. The album is due out in October of this year, and here is the title track.

0: Another new one for you here on Minnesota Mixtape. It's the Red River Blues from Feeding Leroy, the bluegrass and folk band back after 8 years with a new self-titled album. As expected, it's more great songs from Lee and Sonia Martin. We will be right back. We got a pair of punk rockers coming up next on Minnesota Mixtape.
1: 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And at 1 o'clock, Darren White is your host for On the River. 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The event is open to all. No tickets are required. More information on Facebook at Mississippi Music at the Bemidji Waterfront. Don't forget, we've got our green cheese picnic tomorrow. The fun starts around 5 o'clock with a potluck and then live trivia starting at 7. This is an opportunity where you can bring some trivia questions and answers. Make sure they're correct. Open to all, free for everyone. You can find out more on Facebook.
0: Hey there. Thanks for keeping it with Minnesota Mixtape. I'm your host, Malachi Coons. Spit Takes are a fem-punk band deeply inspired by the Go-Go's and the 80s LA punk scene. And they just dropped this take on modern dating apps. It's Saw You on Tinder on Minnesota Mixtape.

I Will Die in This Jean Jacket. Yep, that's the name of the band we just heard. It's a new group from Jim Blaha, who you might know from The Blind Shake, the cult punk band he started with his brother Mike in Minnesota. His new group is seeking to capture the feeling of mixtapes his friends would make him to go skateboarding. Again, the new band's called I Will Die in This Jean Jacket, possibly my new favorite band name, and we just heard his first single, Too Bright. Still to come on Minnesota Mixtape, we will pay tribute to Dave Carr, but first up, a little slice of soul from the Amazers, a vocal group from St. Paul's Rondo neighborhood who were one of the first black groups to play in downtown Minneapolis. Here is their biggest hit, Come Back to Me.

taking us out today, the sweet sounds of Dave Carr's saxophone, as we pay tribute to the Minnesota jazz legend who recently passed away at the age of 95. For nearly 70 years, Carr was a key member of the Minnesota jazz scene, with his Mulligan Stew combo and accompanying countless other players. And he'll be remembered both as a wonderful musician and a friend and mentor to many, like Sam Miltich, who we just heard Carr duetting with on I Should Care. I'm Malachi Coons. Thank you for joining me for another Minnesota Mixtape, a show made possible by the Arts and Cultural Heritage Fund through you, the citizens of Minnesota, and produced at KAXE, an independent and people-powered community radio station broadcasting from the north bank of the Mississippi River.

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0: What would you say was the most magical night of your life? Maybe you've been lucky, maybe you've had a few, but doesn't it seem like the more magical it is, the more fleeting it feels? One of the most magical nights of Arlo Parks' life inspired this song, Heaven. And she says,
1: and I just wanted to really freeze that moment. I never wanted to forget that night. So I feel like heaven is crystallizing, you know, one of my favorite nights I've ever spent dancing.
0: Coming up, Arlo Parks and I dig into her latest album, Ambiguous Desire, an album about dancing, the club, and the importance of community, and about falling in love.
1: I feel like when you encounter someone where your desire to be with them is like bigger than the fear, then that is when you kind of can put your pride aside in that way.
0: Arlo Parks also performs live today. I'm Raina Duris, and this is World Cafe.

0: For KAXE News, I'm Aaron Bowman with the Up North Report. Solar panel manufacturing company Helion is laying off 93 of its workers from its Mountain Iron facility. A notice sent out Thursday says the company cited, quote, unforeseen business circumstances as the reason for reducing its operation and laying off employees. The laid off employees' last day was Wednesday. They will continue to receive pay until their employment officially ends October 4th. Positions affected by the layoffs include line operators and quality engineers, inspectors, and technicians. The Mountain Iron facility broke ground in September 2021. Governor Tim Walz said Wednesday he will likely not call a legislative special session to continue the wildfire peacetime emergency. Late last month, the governor was considering extending the emergency, which requires a special session. Wednesday's announcement comes as various entry points to the Boundary Waters Canoe Area Wilderness reopen. Walz says a special session to address an economic relief package for the area was unlikely due to the current political climate, but he urged legislators to start working on relief as soon as they can. The Minnesota Department of Natural Resources hosted a public meeting Wednesday to take comments on the Tamarack mining project proposed by Talon Metals. Stella Mayerhoff was there.
1: Hundreds of people assembled in the McGregor High School auditorium. The meeting is an early step in the years-long environmental review process overseen by the DNR for the proposed copper-nickel mine to move forward. Barb Nairmore is the DNR's deputy commissioner.
2: Meetings like this are one of our opportunities to sort of draw back the curtain and say, hey, this is what we're doing and this is how we're doing it.
1: She says the environmental review process is about identifying, disclosing, avoiding, and mitigating the potential impacts of the project. The meetings provide an opportunity to educate and get feedback of any kind.
2: The comments that are most helpful to us, though, are ones that are substantive. So they're informed by understanding the project and by understanding the documents that we actually have out for review.
1: Some express their concerns about the project. Mary Larson lives 20 miles west of Tamarack.
3: I'm concerned that water pumped from the mine, which has contacted waste rock, will contain enough sulfate to contaminate not only wild rice beds, but potentially private wells in the area, including my own well, and the Mississippi and St. Croix watersheds, which supply water to a huge number of people.
1: Others, such as District 3A State Representative Roger Scraba, offered their support for the mine.
4: The question before us is not whether the world needs these materials. It does. The question is whether they will be produced here under Minnesota's environmental standards and oversight, or imported from places with far weaker protections.
1: The public comment period will close at 4:30 p.m. September 14th. Stella Mayerhoff, Report for America Core member for KAXE News.
0: A proposed lodging complex in a nearly century-old vacant church will not move forward in Nashwauk following a denial from the city council. Emma Crabb attended the meeting.
5: In front of the city council and an audience of 20 neighbors, Steve Chenard petitioned Wednesday night for a zoning change to build Mesabi State Rooms. The hostel would have housed up to 21 people at a time in the old 3rd Street Methodist Church. Chenard argued it would fill an important housing need and save the church from demolition or disrepair. But the council cast doubt on the project's feasibility and ultimately...
6: We have a motion to second. Is there any further discussion? If none, we'll do a roll call again.
5: It decided Chenard's plans were not compatible with Nashwauk's community goals. It's not that the city doesn't need new housing. It does, with the nearby Mesabi Metallics ramping up mining operations following its first blast last month. However, as Mayor Greg Hayblum points out, Chenard's proposal wouldn't fulfill that need.
7: We have a housing shortage, okay? Well, whether it's an apartment or a house, you know, that's considered single family, not lodging.
5: Residents also submitted a petition with more than 50 signatures while voicing concerns about project logistics, like parking and snow removal and security measures. No other plans for the church, built in 1928, were discussed at the meeting. Emma Crabb, KAXE News.
0: That's it for the Up North Report. From the KAXE News Desk, I'm Aaron Bowman, telling the stories of northern Minnesota through local news.
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9: This is World Cafe. I'm Rena Duras. You know when the music is so loud, you can feel the bass in your body? Even if you've never gone out clubbing, you've probably felt that physical link to music. You probably know the joy of dancing with your friends. And like my guest today, Arlo Parks, you know how you can lose yourself in the beat in a way that can seem almost transcendent. Arlo Parks' success was sudden. In 2021, she released her debut album, Collapse in Sunbeams, which won the Mercury Prize, and she emerged from the pandemic lockdowns as a star. In our conversation today, she talks about how she's grown and changed since then, the space she had to take off for herself after all that success and attention, and how she found refuge and inspiration in the club. Arlo Parks' new album, fundamentally shaped by New York's club and DJ culture, is called Ambiguous Desire. And here she is performing the song Heaven from it live for World Cafe.

0: Live for World Cafe, Arlo Parks. I'm Raina Duras. This is World Cafe. Arlo is performing a song called Heaven from her new album called Ambiguous Desire. She joins me today. Arlo Parks, welcome back to World Cafe.
1: Thank you. Thanks so much for having me.
0: In that song, you are taking us under the bridge, watching Kelly spin plates. Please tell us about that night that inspired this song.
1: Yeah, so it was a night I was seeing my friend Kelly Lee Owens, who's an amazing DJ and artist, performing under the K Bridge. And, oh, sorry, no, performing actually at Midnight Lovers under the 6th Street Viaduct Bridge in LA. And she was just playing amazing Radiohead remixes. She was playing some of her own music. There was just this kind of electrifying energy in the air. And after I came back from that night, I just wrote down all the fragments of things that I had seen and felt, the smell of gasoline, my friend's pink Adidas shoes. And I just wanted to really freeze that moment. I never wanted to forget that night. So I feel like heaven is crystallizing, you know, one of my favorite nights I've ever spent dancing.
0: Yeah, talk a bit more about that idea of freezing an experience like that.
1: I think that's a big part of my record. I was talking to a friend about that yesterday. I think there's definitely a kind of push and pull between being fully present and soaking in a moment and then also wanting it to never end. So I think a lot of this record is kind of oscillating between wanting to almost, you know, freeze a moment like a photograph and kind of hold it with me forever and then being okay with it ending. So there is definitely this push and pull internally for me always.
0: Yeah. And I know Kelly is only one of the many names that you mention on this album. There's Alita, there's Crash, there's Ames, there's Connor and Lay and Daniel. Why was it important for you to name specific people in these songs and like shout out the crew?
1: I think it just grounds it in reality. Like I write about real people. Like these are feel like almost kind of journal entries or fragments of things that I've actually lived. And I've always loved that in other people's music. Like when I think about Alameda by Elliot Smith, just being placed on that street name, or, you know, a lot of the Big Thief songs, I feel like Adrian Lenker also names them after people. And there's just something really human about it. And it's something I've always done kind of unconsciously. Like since I started writing songs, since I was a teenager, I've always kind of gravitated to that.
0: If you're just joining us on World Cafe, I'm talking to Arlo Parks. We're going to come back in a minute. We'll talk more about clubbing and dancing, but I would love if you could tell us a bit about your time in New York City in 2024 and just how the city inspired you and what it was about that time that felt so magical for you.
1: It's such a vibrant place. I feel like there's this, I'm actually in New York right now, looking out the window, and there's this aliveness and, you know, such a rich history as well in terms of club culture, Paradise Garage, the Loft, Studio 54, moving into, you know, modern times. I feel like

0: just about that really kind of human experience of feeling something for someone and trying to build up the courage to be the first one to admit it. And there's that kind of unspoken electricity between you. But it's, you know, going out on a limb and be like, I think I know that you feel this way too, but just like, tell me that this goes both ways, because there's an ambiguity there. And that feels like a really human experience.
1: It's such a scary experience sometimes. It's exciting and thrilling.
0: Yeah. I mean, said it's everything.
1: You said usually you're not the first one to make a move. How did you get the courage up to do it?
0: I feel like when you encounter someone where your desire to be with them is like bigger than the fear, then that is when you kind of can put your pride aside in that way. But it doesn't make it any less nerve-wracking, to be honest. It's still super scary.
1: But it went well, right?
0: It did.
1: Good.
0: It did.
1: I'm happy to hear it. Performed live for World Cafe, it's Two-Sided from Arlo Parks.

0: Two-Sided, performed live by Arlo Parks for World Cafe. It's a song from the new album, Ambiguous Desire. I'm Raina Duras, joined by Arlo today. You've been on the show for each of your albums so far, I think. The first one, you were on in 2021, your big debut, coming out of the pandemic. In 2023, you came back, talked about how wild things got, about preserving your mental health. Between 2023 and now, you took a real break. Earlier, you mentioned getting to be more spontaneous, having some fun after this extremely busy and overwhelming time. What did that break look like for you?
1: I mean, it looked like, you know, a lot of time spent dancing, but also a lot of time spent in nature, a lot of time spent reading and kind of regrouping. And I think I just wanted to kind of explore and find, you know, find myself again in a way. I hadn't really had a time where I could just really sit and almost decide what to do with my days and explore and feel, you know, that there was a looseness to the way that I lived, because I was on the

0: road and everything was so kind of rigid for so long. So it was a lot of that. And then honestly, just being in the studio as a practice almost.
1: Yeah.
0: I would be in this, I would go into the studio every day and try and make something, or sometimes just listen to records or go crate digging and like lift samples. But that was kind of how I spent those years, just trying and trying and trying.
1: When did the dancing, going out clubbing, become a part of it? Because you hadn't really done much of that before.
0: Not that much. I mean, I'd been to clubs before, but not in this more kind of regular, active way. I think it started bleeding into the songs when I was making decisions around drums, because when I'm writing, it will usually be, you know, synths or chords, and there'll be some drums going, and usually, you know, for Collapse and Sunbeams, it was more these kind of breaks, and there was a minimalism, and it felt kind of bedroomy. And then I started getting attracted to things that felt more like Forte or Caribou or, you know, the King of Limbs remix album. When I was even starting to write songs, my taste was kind of going in that direction. And that's when I think I realized that the music was tending in that way. And then we made that song Heaven, and it was like, okay, this feels like an arrival. I feel like I understand what it's meant to be now.
1: Yeah. And, you know, I've had conversations with a few people who are involved in sort of dance or electronic music about the idea of the club as a sacred space and a place where it can be a very spiritual kind of space to be in.
0: Yeah.
1: And I would love to hear your take on that.
0: Definitely. I mean, you know what? I think often club spaces have been a place of refuge and have been, you know, a place that's really, I guess, sometimes been people's only sense of home and safety, especially in the queer community. You know, thinking about spaces like Paradise Garage, there was this inherent kind of survival. It felt like survival almost, because it was a place where you knew that you'd be safe from harm and you'd be around like-minded people. And there was this sense of mutual respect, and there was this ethos of kind of love and care. And I do think you can feel that even in a lot of the collectives nowadays that kind of try and keep that energy alive. And yeah, for a lot of people, I think that's where they feel most themselves, most in touch with their joy, with their community, just feel like part of something. And I think belonging is a very spiritual and singular experience that a lot of people find in the clubs.
1: It's Arlo Parks talking about her new album, Ambiguous Desire. After the break, she'll talk about something else that inspired this record, books. That's next on World Cafe.
2: 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I'm Kari Hedlund. 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Some live music tonight. Morning Bird will be at Smoke on the Water in Coleraine at 5 o'clock. Sam Miltich and Friends is playing Rapids Brewing in Grand Rapids for First Friday starting at 6. The Bugle Boys are at Trailside Restaurant and Bar in Big Fork for a 6 o'clock set. Corey Medina and Brothers are playing at Rail River Folk School in Bemidji at 7. You can find out more about live music every week on the set list. You can find an article at kaxc.org. Coming up, it is more from the World Cafe. And then at 1 o'clock, Darren White is your host for On the River.
1: Welcome back to World Cafe. I'm Raina Duras, hanging out with Arlo Parks today, talking about her latest album, Ambiguous Desire, and all the things she was taking in while making it. So you were going out dancing, you were listening to a bunch of music, but you're also doing a bunch of reading, too, about club music and scenes in different places and different eras. Could you give us an idea of what you were digging into?
0: Yeah, definitely. I mean, so much, honestly. Everything from club architecture and lighting design, specifically this book called Temporary Pleasures, which I love, that kind of details club architecture from the 60s until now. Everything from Paradise Garage to Manchester Warehouse Project in the UK to, you know, Italo disco clubs and how colourful and beautiful they were. So I got interested in the theme of kind of space and how the orientation of the crowd and the DJ changes the experience of the music. And then I was also reading kind of more memoirs and autofiction around people who were kind of embedded in the club scene and how they experienced that. Specifically, this book called Raving by Mackenzie Walk was really influential for me. And I really just enjoyed learning about the subcultures around the world, because it just fascinated me that wherever there are people and music, they somehow find a way to come together around it, whether it was Detroit techno or Baltimore club. Specifically, I really enjoyed, because I'm just a drum nerd and I love drum textures, and learning about subcultures that are rooted on like a few different drum breaks and have a specific drum identity was really interesting.
1: Could you give us an example?
0: Oh yeah, listening to a lot, Baltimore Club and Juke and Footwork, and you know, that kind of like James Brown break that has been recycled so much. That also, you know, was in that song Talk Down by Dijon as well, you know that one?

0: there is this sense of it being rooted on like that specific break being the spine of the music, and then people being so creative around it. And I started to notice a lot of those details by actually going to club nights that were rooted in that, those genres. And I started noticing these little things as I was feeling the music in my body and actually being present.
1: Yeah. What kind of perspective did that deep dive give you on the music from your home country, the UK, and in the music from the club scene in London?
0: Yeah, I mean, honestly, that will always be my favorite, because it really, there's a kind of moodiness to it and a minimalism that I personally am so in love with. When I think about early James Blake and Hyperdub and, you know, Cody Nine, and even that kind of post-dubstep, you know, the kind of Joy Orbisons of the world, people in that world, I love the minimalism. I love the darkness. And I also love that you can feel that in a lot of the club nights that you have in London. But then also there is space for the more kind of euphoric queer club nights, and there's still disco and there's still fun and playfulness. But personally, for me, I think I tend towards the melancholic side of things always. So I started revisiting some of those classics, and specifically the King of Limbs remix album, because it was so fascinating to, you know, in 2011, I believe it was, see young talents like Jamie XX and Jax Green was a teenager, and all these people being brought together on this record and seeing how they influenced culture after that point was really interesting to me too.
1: Yeah. And I wanted to, you know, I wanted to ask you about the UK side of things, because you use a pirate radio sample from the UK in your song Get Go. And that's the next song we're going to hear you perform. And I was wondering if you could tell us about the sample we hear in this song, the beats that we hear in this song. What should we listen for?
0: Yeah, so the sample I found on this vinyl that I got for a couple bucks at this flea market, which was just these pirate radio adverts from the early 2000s in the UK. And I've always loved interpolating little fragments of life, whether it's a voice note, whether it's an advert, whether it's a, you know, just a fragment of speech. There's something that really grounds it. And I feel almost nostalgic for a time that I was like 4 years old in. Yeah. So not really, but you know, there's like an energy there. And I wanted it to feel like something that felt like urgent and quite muscular, and this balance between yearning, but then also it's something that you can just dance to. It's something I want to play at a festival surrounded by people in the sun. And have this chorus that feels just so simple and undeniable.
1: Here's Get Go live for World Cafe from Arlo Parks.

0: My guest on World Cafe today is Arlo Parks. I'm Raina Duris. You just heard Get Go, performed live. It's a song from Arlo's new album, Ambiguous Desire. A little earlier, we were talking about the architecture of clubs. If you could design your perfect club, Arlo, what would it be like?
1: Wow. That's a big question. I think for me, it would almost be more of a kind of listening bar energy. I would want it to feel slightly closer to almost like a living room or a house. There would be areas, I would want it to be many different rooms with many different DJs. So there would be an area which is more about conversation and, you know, having excellent vinyl DJs. And there would be a kind of minimalist kind of Japanese aesthetic, like mixed with like mid-century, lots of wood and warmth, basically. And then there would also be a space where you could really dance. But what I love when I'm going to the club is when I can actually get to know people, to be honest, and be able to talk. Yeah,
0: dancing all night can be such a beautiful, life-affirming experience. But I will say, as someone who has done that, that also some of the worst anxiety I've probably ever felt is in the morning after doing that and hearing the birds chirping when the sun is coming up and thinking, oh no, I should be in bed right now. There is something that you've talked about that helps with that. What is morning music?
1: Morning music. Okay, so this is something I discovered. Actually, I think it was an interview on Bandcamp, maybe, that Baird, my producer, sent me, but there was this notion of morning music being the music that kind of eases people from that maybe 5 a.m. time, easing them gently back onto the streets as they return home, kind of 5 to 8 a.m. And it's a mixture of soul and slightly gentler, warmer sounds that kind of, you know, ease you down from whatever thumping techno you've had going on. Because when it's too abrupt, I think that's when it feels a bit...
0: Yeah, like
1: you've been
0: doing
1: left
0: this,
1: with all that energy.
0: It's over now. Like,
1: and then there's nothing and the lights come on. Like, no. So that was also, you know, a lot of the DJs that were DJing at that time were known to be some of the best because they had to be very kind of almost emotionally attuned to what the crowd needed to come back to themselves. And I think in a way it's harder to DJ to people who are kind of softening and settling back into like not dancing anymore than keeping on the energy of dancing. So there's something a little bit more technical about that. But I love that notion and it reminded me of the music that I feel like I'm making on this record because there's a mixture of, you know, you're getting glimmers of dance, but it feels still rooted in like organic sounds and drums. And there's an introspection there as well. Mm. It's not like fully incense, you know?
0: Yeah. On World Cafe, I'm talking to Arlo Parks. Her new album is Ambiguous Desire. We're going to get to another live performance in just a second to finish things off. But before we do that, it's been about, I guess, 7 years since your debut EP. 7 years, I think. And so much has happened in your life since then. It's during the end of your teen years and the first 5 years of your 20s, which is this very exciting, formative time. What changes do you see in yourself as an artist when you look back at Arlo Parks of 2019?
1: Wow. So much change. Honestly, I see a lot more confidence. I see, you know, feeling like I have a real community as well in music, because at the beginning, I wasn't part of a scene or anything. I was kind of just doing it on my own. So I feel really well surrounded. I hope I'm a better writer. I've just spent more time doing it. I think I'm really in tune with what makes me happy as a person too. I think that I leave a lot of space for joy and for life outside of making music. And yeah, I just feel like I'm in a really good place.
0: The last song we're going to hear you perform before we send people out of the club and back into their lives is the song Jetta. Could you take us into Jetta?
1: Yeah, Jetta to me is about a journey. It's about that journey on the way to the club and those kind of micro intimacies, the bubbling excitement, and the way that it feels to be dancing with your favorite person in the world and not want to leave, basically. Again, bringing it back to what we were talking about at the beginning with the mixture of wanting to freeze the moment and wanting to stay forever and knowing that it's going to end.
0: Live for World Cafe, Arlo Parks, Jeddah.

0: Arlo Parks performing live for World Cafe. That was Jetta. It's from her new album, Ambiguous Desire. It's out now. Arlo, it has been so great talking to you today. Thank you for this record. It's gorgeous. And now I want to go out dancing. Thank you so much for that.
1: Oh, I appreciate it. Thanks for having me.
0: I'm Raina Duras, back in a moment with more World Cafe.
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0: So, want to go to the club tonight? Maybe go lose yourself in the dark somewhere? Just make sure you make your morning music playlist in advance if you're going to do that. That was Arlo Parks before the break. You can see her live performance from that session at worldcafe.org. Here's one that might go on my getting ready to go clubbing playlist. It's from Gorillaz, Feel Good Inc.

0: There they are. That's the Stones in the Stars. And that's it for this hour of World Cafe. Thank you again to Arlo Parks for being on the show today. And thanks to World Cafe producer Miguel Perez for his work on that session. Hey, if you're looking at your phone right now, head over to Instagram, type in at World Cafe. Give us a quick follow there. You can always leave a comment too. We love, love, love to hear from you. And if you're listening on your radio, well, you have our affiliate stations to thank. 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We produce this show at WXPN at the University of Pennsylvania in Philadelphia. My name is Raina Duras. 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
0: Glenn Hansard, the beloved Irish songwriter and one half of the duo The Swell Season, passed away last week at the age of 56. He was a longtime friend of the show. His last visit was just last summer. He and his Swell Season bandmate, Marketa Urglova, came by and we talked about the early whirlwind of success they found themselves in back in 2008 when they won the Oscar for Best Song for this track, Falling Slowly, from the film Once, which they also co-starred in. They also talked a lot about how they'd grown as people, how their relationship changed, and about their last album, the first Swell Season record they'd made together in 16 years. Here's Glenn talking about one of the new songs where Marketa took the lead.
3: I just heard Mar play this song one time at a gig, and we were kind at the time talking about making a record, and I was like, what's that song? Like, okay, that's definitely going on the record.
0: The Swell Season today. I'm Raina Duras. This is an Encore World Cafe.
4: This is The Set List on KAXE, where we highlight live music around the area for the upcoming week. I'm Malachi Coons. We are featuring four shows this Friday, Saturday, and Sunday, August 7th through the 9th, in Big Fork, Grand Rapids, Bemidji, and Virginia. Starting things off with the Bugle Boys at the Trailside Restaurant and Bar in Big Fork, Friday at 6 p.m. They are a folk blues duo of Clay Fulton and Nick Novotny, who also play together in Clay Fulton and the Lost 40 with a washboard and stomping blues sound. Friday night at the Trailside in Big Fork. The Oxbows are playing Bemidji Brewing at 6 p.m. Saturday for the brewery's Sunset Sounds music series. They are a bluegrass and folk trio of Eric Carlson, Erica Mork, and Dan Schnackenberg. Also at 6 p.m. Saturday, five bands are playing Clocko Brewing in Grand Rapids. Cars for Skids, a Cars cover band, plus Battery Eyes, Underground Till Sundown, Flintlock, and the Anchor Windlass, playing post-hardcore, melodic, and 90s punk. It is this Saturday at Clocko Brewing in Grand Rapids. And on to Sunday, Superior Siren are playing in Virginia at the Mesabi Unitarian Universalist Church at 5 p.m. The Duluth Quartets are led by the special voice of songwriter Laura Selner, playing an eerie style of chamber folk with cello, violin, bass, drums, and guitar. Their sound is equally haunting and warm. Superior Siren this Sunday in Virginia. The set list is made possible by the Arts and Cultural Heritage Fund, and we'll post the latest edition every Wednesday at KAXE.

The day Glenn died, his friend and fellow Irish musician Bono posted a tribute. He said, "Sometimes I would wonder if Glenn Hansard really existed. Seriously, he was such an angelic presence. Not otherworldly, in fact, very present, this presence." Bono talked about Glenn's Christmas Eve busking in Dublin, his love of people, and the work he did for unhoused folks. And Bono concluded with, "I'm telling myself this morning that if he never existed, then he can never cease to exist. For me, he will always be everywhere I see a coin spinning into an open guitar case." Here's U2, with or without you.

This is World Cafe. I'm Raina Duris. Glenn Hansard was the kind of artist who immediately felt like a friend. Warm, funny, and always excited to play music. He passed away at the way too young age of 56 last week. So today, remembering Glenn by revisiting his last visit to the show from last July, where you can hear just how much he loved life. Enjoy. Glenn Hansard and Markéta Urglova have been through a lot together. First, they were musical partners, releasing their first album as the duo, The Swell Season, in 2006. Then, they were co-stars in the Irish film Once, about two musicians who fall in love. And during the filming of that movie, they fell in love. Then, they were Oscar winners, sharing the award for Best Original Song for the Once track, Falling Slowly. This all happened in the span of about 2 years. It was intense. Their romantic relationship ended not long after, and The Swell Season released their album Strict Joy in 2009. It may have seemed like that was it, but the bond Glenn and Markéta have as songwriters never went away. Now they're coming back with a new album on June 13th. It's the first in 16 years from The Swell Season, and it's called Forward. Coming up, they'll talk about moving forward as artists. They'll look back on their experiences together, and they'll perform songs both new and old. It all starts with a performance of a song from their 2006 self-titled album. Here's When Your Mind's Made Up, The Swell Season, live for the World Cafe.

0: The Swell Season, performing live for the World Cafe. That was When Your Mind's Made Up from their 2006 self-titled album. They're back with a new album called Forward. I'm Raina Duris, and the Swell Season's Glenn Hansard and Marketa Erglova are my guests today. Glenn, Marketa, welcome back to the World Cafe.
1: Thank you.
2: Thank you so much.
0: We're going to talk about the new album that you're getting ready to release in a few minutes, but that song that we heard is from 2006, before your lives took a pretty remarkable turn. You starred in the movie Once, won an Oscar for your song Falling Slowly that you're going to play for us in a bit. When that was all happening, I would imagine it must have felt a little overwhelming. You have some distance from that time now, about 15 years. When you think back on it now, how does it make you feel?
2: It really makes me proud, you know, thinking back on it. Grateful that we got to experience something so life-changing and wonderful and just purely positive. I love that it's still part of our lives, that we still get to play this music, that it still connects with people. You know, it really feels like a gift, and it always has.
1: Yeah, I agree. I mean, for me, I remember, so 2007, did we win it? We won it in 2007, didn't we?
0: I think the ceremony was 2008.
1: 2008 was it?
0: It was like the 2007 Oscars
1: gotcha.
0: Were given out,
1: gotcha.
0: You know.
1: So I was 38 when we won it then. And we made the film when I was 35. And I remember at the time just having been in a band for a long time and, you know, kind of out there and working and touring and trying to make things happen, that when we made this film, it was kind of like almost, it wasn't like an afterthought, but we made it with our friend and we made it in a couple of weeks or 3 weeks. And it was just a kind of a really easy experience. And for it to kind of gain such momentum and for it ultimately to be a complete change of life moment was just so wonderful. And a bit of good news right when I needed to hear it. If I could kind of point to the thing that was the most important for me was that we suddenly had an audience.
0: Yeah.
1: And what a joy to be able to come and play in front of people. And that's been the thing that's maintained, thank goodness.
0: You mentioned, you know, you were in a band before. You'd been kind of grinding away at becoming a known musician the way that you now are, I guess. You were both coming at it from very different perspectives. I mean, Marketa, you were just starting out when all of this sudden kind of fame and success happened. What was it like watching each other go through that?
2: You started on this one.
1: Well, we dealt with it differently. I mean, it was kind of... Like for me, it was like, yes, I just had that moment of like, oh, yeah, thank God. And, you know, everyone assumes that once you kind of achieve your moment that you get to sit back, relax and take a year off or whatever. No, it's like you get busier and busier. And I think we got so busy that at one point, I think that we were like, you know, to say the wheels were coming off was just a bit kind of is a bit much. But we definitely were. I remember there was a moment where we were both exhausted.
0: Yeah. Right.
2: When I look back at the video from the Oscars when our names are announced, you know, what I see in myself still is the thing that I remember, that I like looked right at you and I was just overcome with mostly joy for you, at knowing, you know, your background and knowing how much it meant to you. Like you say to me, so much of the time it felt like being on Glenn's journey, you know, that I was just kind of tagging along. It was a while before I kind of felt like it was my own as well.
0: When did you start to feel like it was your own as well?
2: I think I made like a conscious decision somewhere along the kind of touring the world post-Oscars, because it felt like such a whirlwind at first and I wasn't sure if this was something I could get used to. Like, can I hold on to this? Will it last? You know, or should I kind of remain, just sort of take it a day at a time? And at some point during the tour, like it started to feel like I started feeling at home with it. Like I knew my place within it. I was really enjoying the kind of community of and the family of the band and the music and kind of, you know, and just as I got comfortable in it, it was over in the typical fashion, you know.
1: Yeah.
0: I should give folks context in case they don't know. During that time, you were creative partners. You were also romantic partners at that point. And I know that you were asked a lot about that when it was happening. I'm not going to make you rehash a whole bunch of stuff, but I am curious. How did you deal with having that relationship suddenly become a very public thing? There's a movie where you're together and you are actually together, you know, mm-hmm. and suddenly you're in the spotlight like that.
1: It was uncomfortable. It was uncomfortable in the way that it would be uncomfortable for anyone. But me and Mar were just kind of, we were a team. We were like,

0: you're going to perform the song Falling Slowly for us next. And it's the song that you won the Oscar for Best Song. I know that when you won the Oscar, your career's obviously got a big boost from that. But how did it change your life on a personal level? Did people treat you differently when you went back home?
1: Well, if I didn't really have a career. Like, that's why I say that it felt like I was on Glenn's journey, because I was just in school, and this was something I got to do on the side. And I was shocked with, like, you know, the media can be so aggressive, the way they respond to. So that took me a little bit of time to get used to. But from people, I always just kind of felt this kind of feeling of like, wow, we're so proud, you know, of you, like of you, like achieving this for our country. You know, it's a big deal. The Oscar is a huge deal to everyone. It's totally universal, and the Oscar itself is a kind of a golden key that opens many, many doors, you know. So thankfully my experience with it has been mainly positive. How about you, Glenn?
2: Yeah, I mean, no, it didn't really change anything in terms of my life. I kind of kept my life sort of kind of the same. Obviously, you know, there was a little moment of struggle slightly afterwards of, like, you know, when you've been in a band for all this time, and, you know, it's kind of you against the world, and you and your mates against the world, and me and Mara against the world when we were making that first record. And then suddenly for it to have all that success, it was definitely a kind of an adjustment period where I was like, I don't quite know how to deal. I don't know who I am in this. I don't know who I am in relation to all of this. And then it took about a year, I'd say, of being kind of a little uncomfortable with it, and then sort of going, well, look, just get on with the work. The best thing to do is just knuckle down now and make more songs. Mm-hmm. That, you know, it's just get on with it and get, you know, it didn't actually change anything in a lot of ways, and changed everything in some ways.
0: Sure. That's so interesting, though, the idea that you relate to the world as an underdog, and then suddenly it's like you've won the biggest prize
2: exactly.
0: You can win. It's like, how do I,
2: exactly.
0: What do I do now?
1: Well, they do say that if you, you know, if you're used to struggling, and that's kind of your pattern, you know, that you will struggle with the success too.
0: Yeah.
1: You know, that's just
2: yeah, struggle is your mode.
1: Yeah.
2: Yeah.
0: Before we hear you play, does performing this song bring you back to that time at all, or has the meaning changed for you over the years as you play it?
2: It's changed for me, although it's almost like once you write a song, you kind of, like every time you play it after that, you're just kind of, you go back to a moment. I remember a moment in Czech Republic with Mara when we came up with the chorus. So I always remember that moment when Marquetta sang the low harmony and I sang the high harmony. And there was a kind of a moment where I was like, ooh, this is a good song. It just, I'll never forget that feeling. I remember your parents listening to us play it, and it was kind of just like, ooh, you know, that feels like a good song. So I always remember that moment somehow when I'm singing it.
0: Yeah. Mm. We'll come back in just a moment. We'll talk about the new album from The Swell Season. But right now, here they are performing Falling Slowly live for the World Cafe.

0: That was beautiful. Live for the World Cafe, the Swell Season, performing Falling Slowly from their 2006 self-titled debut, also from the soundtrack to the movie Once. I'm Raina Duris. My guests today are Glenn Hansard and Marketa Erglova of the Swell Season. They have a new album called Forward, their first in more than 15 years. The last time you were on this show was, I think, 2009. I think that was when you actually were on it, and it was to promote Strict Joy. Was there a time between that last album and tour and this one when you weren't really in touch at all?
1: I mean, probably a couple of years. But actually, the record I made a record in 2010, my first solo record, and Marketa sang on it. You came to New York, remember, and you sang on it. And then I made another record in 2014 and Marketa sang on it. And I was on tour a couple of years ago, and I remember being in Los Angeles, and I remember calling Mara and just saying, do you want to, because I hadn't seen her in years, and I was like, do you want to do some gigs just to get back together and hang out? And, you know, I missed those songs, I missed that feeling. And she was like, yeah, cool. So we organized a tour, and we just went out. And once we started playing songs on stage again, of course, new songs started to emerge. And then we said, well, why don't we just, do you want to go in and record with no expectation on what it'll be? Let's just go in and record some songs. And
0: right, you thought it was just going to be a few songs that you were going to do, not a full album. So it didn't take you too long to get back into the groove of working together.
1: No. There's a lovely thing in collaboration. Like, I mean, I'll, like, generally speaking, won't play much at home if I'm alone. And if I'm making a record alone, I don't really play. I need a sounding board. I need someone to play the ideas off. And so when Mara and I sat down, Mara's very good at kind of sort of gently saying, that could be a bit better, or maybe we could. And so there was a kind of a very quickly, the songs, when I took out my half-formed ideas, they very quickly became solid songs, because Mara would be like, well, the kids are coming home at 1:30, let's get that song recorded by then. Okay. So you'd have to sit down and write the lyric, and, you know, so there was a sort of an urgency which I really enjoy when it's there, because it's not naturally there in my life.
0: Yeah, I mean, how's your songwriting process together changed, or is it sort of more or less the same as when you started?
1: I'd say it's different in so much as when we started, Mara had only begun to write songs, and so, I mean, you could hear my influence in Mara's songs, because I would have been like, you know, why don't you try this, or maybe that line, or whereas Mara's songwriting has, you know, has gone through the roof since then. So now, with Mara's ideas, I had very little input. On my ideas, Mara had input, but on hers, I pretty much, you know, my input was mostly aesthetic rather than lyrical or, you know, or musical.
0: You're listening to a session with The Swell Season. More conversation and live music in a minute on World Cafe.
2: 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Learn more about Minnesota's scientific and natural areas during a program at Itasca State Park tonight at 6 o'clock. Meet at the amphitheater in the picnic grounds to learn what this program does and where you can go within the state to discover unique species and geologic features. Coming up at 1, Darren White is your host for On the River, but now it's time for a little bit more from the World Cafe.
0: Welcome back to the World Cafe. I'm Raina Duris. Today, listening back to last year's session with The Swell Season, Glenn Hansard and Marketa Erglova. We're remembering Glenn Hansard, who passed away last week. Last summer, they just released the first Swell Season album in 16 years called Forward.
3: You're both in very different places in your lives than from when you made your first first couple of albums. How did you balance making this record with kids, families living in different countries? How did that work?
4: I feel like the reason it worked is because now we have both of us have families, you know. So by the time we ended up in the studio together and on the road, we were both parents. So there was a sort of an understanding of what that means, and like the concession that we would have had to make during the recording, you know, Glenn was sort of prepared for, because he was already sort of doing that, you know, with his son, as I was doing with my kids. And there was just a kind of a shift in rhythm, you know, in our lives, that's kind of focused on the family and what you can do within that. And we managed to create this kind of utopian version of a musician's life, in fact, where we were staying in our home, which is like, we live on one floor, the studio is on the upper floor, you know. Myra, Glenn's partner, was there with Christy. My kids were there. Mio was the producer, my husband, and the engineer. And everybody was just kind of there. And we had moments between recording or between writing where we'd be in the garden making a fire, or just sort of playing with the children, and or going for a walk. And those moments, the fact that it wasn't just totally separate, you know, that it's just like that, the fact that we could sort of mingle and that our families were part of this process, just kind of made it feel really like a living, breathing thing that felt very free and enjoyable, and I think that influenced the record a lot, actually.
3: That sounds so nice, like a musical commune that you're living in. Yeah. Almost.
1: Well, there was a lightness to the sessions that I really liked. But Mar, I have to say, like, managed to somehow, she had a camera. And she was just kind of filming little bits and pieces. It seemed to me like just filming the odd little thing that happened, and also, you know, it insisted on making dinner each night and then going and picking the kids up from school, and somehow has managed to make a whole film about the making of the record. And I don't even remember the camera being in her hand that much, but there's like a whole 40-minute documentary she's made. Like, so it's kind of hard for me to believe how much creative energy you were putting into that session, because I was, you know, I was there, and of course I was with Christy and Myra, and we were recording, but the amount of you seemed to just be on the whole time. It was incredible.
3: I know people are going to want to hear some of this new music now. So you're going to play another live song for us, a new song from the album. And the first new song we're going to hear you play is People We Used to Be, which is a poignant line for a band who are back after 16 years away. What can you tell us about this song before we hear it?
4: Well, it is. There's a lot of nostalgia in this song, for sure. You know, as the title suggests, it is about the fact that as people we change, you know, we grow. Like, we're just not the same people as we were when we met. This feels like the end of a chapter, but is this the end of us, you know? But also, like, over the course of the song, like, realizing that, no, this is something that I want to fight for, you know? It's a kind of a universal thing, like, all, like, long-term relationships have had this moment, you know, of like, either you kind of push through and you become something more, something better, stronger, you know? Something truer to yourselves and to each other, or you kind of give up and, you know, call it good. You move in a different direction. So, yeah.
1: And I just heard Mar play this song one time at a gig. We were playing a gig and Mar just pulled this song out, and we were kind at the time talking about making a record, and I was like, what's that song? She's like, it's just something, you know. I mean, it's like... Like, okay, that's definitely going on the record. I fought for it. So good.
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0: People We Used to Be. That's the Swell Season in a live performance for the World Cafe. That song is on their new album, Forward. I'm Marina Duras, Glenn Hansard, and Marketa Erglova of the Swell Season are my guests today. You both released solo work in the years between releasing Strict Joy and releasing this album. What were you able to bring back from those experiences working on solo records when you started working together again?
1: I feel like, for me, the years I spent making my solo albums were really important for me, even though I probably wouldn't have kind of chosen that, you know, over just kind of being a duo. Like, it was a choice that came out of, you know, once I knew that the Swell Season was kind of taking a break slash was over. I was kind of thinking, you know, okay, what do I do now? I was only, you know, 20 years old probably, and I sort of thought, maybe I go to university, maybe I continue in music. I just wasn't sure, but I thought, okay, well, at least I'll make an album of the songs that I have kind of written, you know, on the road and over this past year or two, and then I'll see what happens. And once I made my record, I kind of realized, oh, this is meant to be part one of like a trilogy of records. So then that became sort of my goal. And over the course of making this trilogy of records, I felt like I was really sort of developing, you know, my voice sort of literally speaking and metaphorically speaking, just kind of like what it is that I wanted to say in the songs, you know, what it meant to me to be a songwriter. And I feel like after the process of that, when I came back to collaborating with Glenn, I kind of had a better idea of what it is that I bring to the table, you know, what it is that I have to offer. And there was kind of more confidence in that, which I think is a kind of a healthy thing, you know. So I feel like, yeah, that's it. It does, to me, it feels different. Like Glenn had always treated me as an equal, you know. He never treated me like, even though I always had much, much less experience, he never let me feel it, you know. He was just always like somebody that's an equal to him. So, but it's only now that I would kind of be anywhere feeling that myself, you know, as in comparison to back then.
0: Yeah. Glenn, would you say that you saw a difference in that confidence when you...
2: Oh, absolutely. Yeah. Like Mara's songwriting and her skills and her skill sets and the way she handled herself in the studio, because they, you know, Mara lives in the studio and they... You know, her recording technique, and but also her kind of let's get it done element is, because I love process. I'll sit in a studio for months and just be like, oh, I love the way that thing goes. Let's try develop that idea a bit more. Whereas Mara was like, come on, let's go, let's make a record. Boom.
0: Yeah. When you've worked together so closely, and then your former bandmate releases a solo album. Like how quickly would you go and be like, I'm going to go listen to that right now? Like, did you listen to the solo albums your other bandmate put out?
2: Yes, but not in a rush to, because you kind of, you know, you're just like, you know, you see, it's just because of the film and because of our history, you're always looking for yourself in the song. You're always thinking, this song's about me, or you know. Even though you know, like, as you know, we've both moved on, but there is always that thing of like, but that song's about me.
0: You're close to it in a way. You're not close to other people's music.
2: Yeah, and it's not that it's not a particularly comfortable close. As in, like, you're listening. It's almost like it's impossible for me to listen to Mara's music as if I didn't know her at all.
0: Yeah,
2: you know.
0: Yeah.
2: So there is that. Yeah, it's colored.
0: Did you?
1: Yeah, I always check out Glenn's record, just like I would, you know, with my friends that like I'm close with, and I kind of want to stay in the picture of like what they're doing. But it you know, it is hard to listen to each other's records, because I think there's always a part of us that's kind of going like, oh, I wish he did that, you know, instead. And he's going to be thinking, oh, I wish she did that, or like, I wish it was more like that. Or, you know, we're always going to, like, I feel like we're sort of like, I always imagine us as the kind of yin and yang sign, you know, like it's the black and the white. And I, you know, whichever color I am, I bring a little bit of that into his color, and vice versa. And so, like, it's like magnets, like, I will always have a tendency to want to bring it more into that than it just kind of staying with its own element, like that will be the place where I'll enjoy it, you know, because that's, we spend such a long time trying to do that with together that sometimes it feels like, you know, he'll go too far into the kind of raw, you know, area. And for him, I'll go too far into the lush, smooth, you know, area. So we'll be sort of critical of each other in that way. And it's hard not to be, but it's not so much as criticism. It's just, it's this kind of like, you know, it's a kind of trying to play with the elements in a way that you kind of bring it into the area that feels like that's where it was meant to be all along, you know? Does that make any sense?
0: It totally makes sense.
2: No, it does. And also, like, I play you songs that, like, if I was making a record, I'd play Mara songs before the record was finished, and Mara would be like, oh, this one has to go on, or I like this one. And I always know that that's a, you know, you've done that throughout my kind of solo career. It's like, why didn't you put that one on? You know, and it's like, oh, because I was trying to do this rock and roll thing, you know. And she'd be like, no, I called it, that was the tune, you left it off, your fault, you know.
0: Marketa Erglova and Glenn Hansard of The Swell Season are my guests today on World Cafe. The new album is called Forward. Is the title Forward an indication that you're planning to keep doing more of this, keep this project going now for a little while?
2: Well, it feels, you know, it's a kind of a suck it and see, isn't it? Like we'll see how it goes, we'll see how it feels, we play gigs, and you know, it's like all things, you kind of just follow the, you follow your gut on it, you know. So let's see.
1: Right? Interestingly, Forward is the title. It's because of a song that didn't end up being on the records. We had a song that was called Forward, and so we sort of named the in the making, like when it was still sort of deciding stages, we called the album Forward, and then the song was kind of kicked off, but the title remained. But then Glenn also has, you know, Stuck in Reverse, has the word Forward in it as well. For this, it makes sense because it's so open, you know, it can mean so many things, like that life doesn't go backwards, obviously, so you're going forward, and there's a promise of all the things that could mean, you know, but there isn't any commitment to either one of them, you know. I like that it's open to interpretation while also having like a solid connection to the songs on the album and the ones that stayed off of it.
0: We are going to hear Stuck in Reverse. That's the last song you're going to play for us, which is an interesting title for a song on an album called Forward. because it seems like in this song that only one person is kind of moving forward in the lyrics. Could you talk about Stuck in Reverse before we hear you play it?
2: Yeah, I mean, Stuck in Reverse is not a song that it just sort of came to me. I didn't think too much about it. It was really more about somebody, not me, who's kind of stuck in a kind of a wish for a situation in a relationship, and you're just like, I'm really sorry, I'd love to be able to let you go, but I'm kind of just caught in this place. I apologize. It's kind of like, it's almost an apology for just being like, I just really want it to be like it was, or you know. So it's just a kind of a, it's almost metaphoric. I'm not like, some songs you're really in yourself. This one I'm kind of just, it's like I'm playing a character, you know. Does that make sense?
1: Yeah.
0: Stuck in Reverse, performed live by The Swell Season on World Cafe.
2: One.

0: On World Cafe, you just heard a live performance of Stuck in Reverse by The Swell Season. It's a song from their new album, Forward. The Swell Season's Glenn Hansard and Marketa Urglova have been my guests today. Thanks so much, you guys. This has been great.
1: Thank you.
0: I'm Raina Duras, back in a moment with more World Cafe.
2: 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Coming up at 1 o'clock, Darren White is your host for On the River. 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
0: Before the break here on World Cafe, you heard my session from last summer with The Swell Season. Listen back to that today as we remember Glenn Hansard, who died last week in an accident at the age of 56. And you can hear in that session how much he still had left to do, how much music he still had in him, and the joy that he felt while doing it. 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And you can also find an extended cut of that interview. Glenn said this was one of the artists who changed his life. This is Leonard Cohen. Hallelujah.
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0: You just heard two of Glenn Hansard's favorite artists there, Joni Mitchell and Leonard Cohen, bringing you to the end of this edition of World Cafe. Thank you so much for letting me play you some music today. We produce this show at WXPN at the University of Pennsylvania in Philadelphia. My name is Raina Duris. Thank you so much for listening to World Cafe from NPR.
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All right, that was Beau Soleil with La Danse de la Vie, which translates into The Dance of Life. Beau Soleil, the legendary Cajun group formed in Louisiana, I believe, in 1975. Before that, we heard Are You With Me Now by artist Kate Laban, who I'm not real familiar with her, but she's a Welsh artist, and that was released in 2013. And we started that set off with Chance to Bleed off of Kurt Vile's new album, Philadelphia's Been Good to Me. This is On the River. I'm your volunteer host, Darren White. It is approximately 1:15, and let's take a look at the weather. We've got partly sunny, high 76 to 80, southwest wind 5 to 10, gust up to 20 miles per hour. Tonight, mostly clear with lows 50 to 54, northwest wind 5 to 15. Tomorrow, sunny with highs in the mid-70s to low 80s, west wind 5 to 10, gust up to 20, overnight lows in the low 50s to low 60s with a chance of showers and thunderstorms. And Sunday, we're looking at mostly sunny with highs 75 to 82, slight chance of rain. And we have a question of the week. What are your favorite ways to eat wild berries? Text us at 218-326-1234. And we have also some underwriters here. There we go. Donating stocks and mutual funds is a quick, easy way to support KAXE's future. You may receive tax benefits as well. Call Sarah for details at 218-326-1234. All right, let's see what we have next. Try to put together a good mix. I haven't done this in a few months, so I'm feeling a little rusty here, but looks like we've got some Marcus Garvey, and we're going to start this set off with Fruit Bats.

All right, that tasty little number was Surfin' by legendary reggae guitarist Ernest Raglan, who turned 94 earlier this summer. He released that song in his early 60s. I believe he played, he played with the Scottolites and various other legends. Yeah, Ernest Raglan, Surfin'. Before that, we heard Marcus Garvey, another reggae legend. That was off of the album Marcus Garvey, released in 1975. And we started that set off with A Lingering Love by the band Fruit Bats. And you are listening to On the River. I'm your volunteer host, Darren White. It is just about 1:30. And we would like to thank everyone who made KEXE Summer Membership Drive a success. 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Thank you. And Minnesota's primary election is August 11th, and early voting is open now. The KAXE News team has put together a 2026 primary election guide. 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And check out our set list on the website, too, because Clockow Brewing tends to have music fairly regularly. I think they have something going on this weekend. All right, let's see what else we want to get into. Hope everyone is enjoying the tunes.

All right, that was Jim James, frontman of My Morning Jacket, but he's done a lot of solo stuff, and that was off the album Eternally Even, the song The World's Smiling Now. We had I Can See the Devil by S.G. Goodman before that, off of her album of last year, Planning by the Signs, and she was phenomenal at the Grand Rapids River Fest. We had Get Out of My Life, Woman by artist Lee Dorsey off the album Ride Your Pony, and that was from 1967. We started that set off with Pop Star by English pop group Lime Garden. You are listening to On the River. I'm your volunteer host, Darren White. And what else? Well, you should be happy to know the Green Cheese Picnic is Saturday, August 8th. That's tomorrow. KAXE's backyard in Grand Rapids. Bring a dish to share, your favorite beverage, and your own chair. The fun starts at 5 p.m. with live green cheese trivia from 7 to 9. Bring your own trivia questions, too. At the end of the evening, we'll crown a new king and queen of green cheese. 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All right, I hope everybody is enjoying the tunes. And we shall continue.

I got the meat sweet, we're heading out for Wichita in a pile of fruit. Get the loot, don't be slow, we're gonna catch a trout.

Oh, man, how good was that? Yay Heavy and a Bottle of Bread. Take two, actually, from Bob Dylan and the band, The Basement Tapes, from 1975, to be a fly on the wall during those sessions. How much fun. Before that, we heard Mantis by Courtney Barnett off of her new album, Creature of Habit. She was another phenomenal performer at the Grand Rapids River Fest. And we had Bloody Morning Mary by... Bloody Mary Morning by Vincent Neil Emerson. And that was a tribute to Redheaded Stranger, Willie Nelson. And Vincent Neil Emerson, thought he was an older guy, but he's only 34. Texas singer-songwriter, guitar player. So that's cool. And we had The Wave from the band Jungle started that off. It is 2 o'clock, everyone. Slightly past, actually. And this is 91.7 KAXE Grand Rapids, 90.5 KBXE Bagley Bemidji, 89.9 Brainerd, and on your smart speaker, celebrating 50 years of people-powered radio in northern Minnesota. 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And for weather, we are looking at partly sunny today with highs 76 to 80. Southwest winds 5 to 10, gust up to 20 miles per hour. Tonight, mostly clear with lows 50 to 54. Northwest wind 5 to 15. Saturday, sunny with highs in the mid-70s to low 80s. West wind 5 to 10, gust up to 20. Overnight lows in the low 50s to low 60s with a chance of showers and thunderstorms. And then Sunday, mostly sunny with highs 75 to 82. Slight chance of rain. And our question of the week, what are your favorite ways to eat wild berries? Text us at 218-326-1234. Eat them in the wild. All right, everybody, I'm your volunteer host, Darren White, and we are going to get started with a song off of our album of the week. We'll talk about that shortly. It is Past the Veil, this track from artist Shannon Leigh.

That was Paul McCartney, of course, with Junk off of his compilation album that he released in 2016. We had Charlie Crockett before that with Kentucky Too Long off of technically, I believe, his 21st album, Age of the Ram. And then Pinnacle from John Batiste off of that great album from last year, Big Money. And we started that set off with our album of the week, Past the Veil. I played the title track, Past the Veil, and that is by Shannon Lay. Lay is a California singer-songwriter releasing her fifth studio album. She is a second-generation Irish-American, and her singing style draws from Celtic and British Isles folk music, or Celtic, rather, Yeah, great album.

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And you said, no, honey, this is the first meal that I've had all day and all night.

0: chicken wing. 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After I asked if I could have one, you said no. This is what we call first world problems. But I'm processing. This is my blues. I guess it's the equivalent of when you write a grant application and they say, oh no, we can't afford that. And I'll be like, but I just want to bring 12 singers into the space with like some taiko drums and some aerials, possibly a crane. I'm hearing something. And they're like, no. Then you hear about this European man who does an opera with 200 sheep. I don't know where this is going. It's the blues, so I'm just telling you what's on my mind.
1: It's a real thing?
0: It's a real thing.
1: I've heard of people doing things with sheep, but it definitely wasn't the opera.
0: Yeah. That's a different kind of blues. Yeah. Anyway.

0: And they're like, but you need it now. So either give it to me or you use it, because one of us needs to have fresh breath. God damn. Didn't even think to split it in half. That would be a cooperative. Some people might call that communism.
1: Don't you hear when you offer somebody gum and they need it and they say no?
0: That gives me the blues big time.
1: 100%.
0: Because it takes a lot of courage to just out the blue offer somebody if they didn't ask.
1: Exactly. But you have to take one just to feel comfortable.
0: Just to not make it awkward.
1: No, you want a piece.
0: I know, Rob. These are the issues we face today. You know? I guess we're doing really well in the jazz world. These are our concerns. That's what comes up when we play the blues. Ay, ay, ay. Ay, ay, ay.

People don't know that that's a possibility. And I thought for sure I'd find all kinds of things to sing about tonight. Cause my heart is heavy for real and my head is full. But looks like it's not one of those times.

All right, that was Didn't Find Nothing in My Blues Song Blues. Esperanza Spalding and Robert Clasper improvising. And if the previous sets didn't make it apparent, that one should have, that you are listening to non-algorithmic programmed music. This is just all from our volunteers' heads. We make a list, we play it, and yeah, this is what you're getting. Before that, we heard Deadhead by Fox Warren. They are a Saskatchewan Canadian band. And yeah, I believe Andy Schaff is in that as well. I hope everyone is enjoying this. This is On the River. I'm your volunteer host, Darren White. Headwaters is your source for great music conversations and artist interviews, Monday through Friday, 9 a.m. to 10 p.m. And After Dark is our late night Saturday show outside the normal KAXE mix. Tune in after Green Cheese at 9 p.m. to hear punk, hip-hop, electronic, and metal-themed shows and more. 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All right, let's see what we have up next. We're going to get into a little bluegrass with Del McCurry and the boys.

0: How good is that? That is the Womack sisters, nieces of Bobby Womack, and that song is If I Let You off of this year's album, The Womack Sisters. We had Any Major Dude Will Tell You with from Steely Dan. That was before that. And before Steely Dan, we had Haim with Summer Girl. And we started that set off with All Aboard from the Del McCurry Band, Del and the Boys. 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It's very well done. 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Let's keep it going. We have, what do we have next here? Oh, Bob Marley, of course. Good. Let's go.
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And that was James Brown, of course, with What the World Needs Now is Love. That's a old Burt Bacharach song, I believe. And that was off of the album Body Heat. And before that, we heard Back of My Hand by Australian pop, or I don't know if they're even just Australian band, the Bel Air Lip Bombs. And we started that set off with Bob Marley and the Wailers, Roots Rock Reggae. So that performance by Bob Marley and the Wailers was in London at the Hammersmith Odeon in London. And that was in June 1976. And What the World Needs Now, that album, Body Heat, was also 76. So 50 years ago, just like this station. All right, it is 3 o'clock, everyone, and you are listening to 91.7 KAXE Grand Rapids, 90.5 KBXE Bagley Bemidji, 89.9 Brainerd, and on your smart speaker, celebrating 50 years of people-powered radio in northern Minnesota. 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Take another look at the weather. Partly sunny, highs 76 to 80, southwest wind 5 to 10, gust up to 20. Tonight, mostly clear with lows 50 to 54, northwest wind 5 to 15. Saturday, sunny with highs in the mid-70s to low 80s, west wind 5 to 10, gust up to 20. Overnight lows in the low 50s to low 60s with a chance of showers and thunderstorms. And Sunday, mostly sunny with highs 75 to 82, slight chance of rain. 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Bemidji Beer, nice catch. All right, let's get back at it. Here we go.

That was Shaky Graves with Sierra Farrell with Ready or Not. Before that, we heard Son of a Gun by The Laws off the album The Laws. I think that's from the early 80s. And before that, we heard The Monks with I'm Watching You, and that was off of their Hamburg recordings, 1967. I'm actually looking at that vinyl right now. It's hanging on the wall here in the studio. Of course, Gary Berger, founding member, was mayor of Turtle River, just north of here. And we started that set off with You're Going to Need a Little Music from Yard Act, and that is off of their new album, You're Going to Need a Little Music. 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I am your volunteer host, Darren White. 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I think we should listen to some more music. Here we go.

That was Wet Leg with High From Me. Before that, we had Doing It Right from Daft Punk with Panda Bear. And Something in the Air, that's from 1970, Thunderclap Newman. And we started that set off with Bounce House by the artist Jelly Haha. And that's off of her album Switcheroo, which is out this year, I believe, possibly end of last year. But yeah, all good stuff. You're listening to On the River. I am your volunteer host, Darren White. 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More on Facebook at Mississippi Music at the Bemidji waterfront. 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That's Christy Miller, KBXE's own, and Gary Brasti. They're actually on the Hot Dish Time Machine last week. All right, we are going to continue on. Let's see what we have next.

That was The Grateful Dead with Easy Win off of Working Man's Dead. Ron McCarron, a.k.a. 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Shiro's is celebrating Arlo Parks' birthday on August 9th with an encore presentation of her most recent Shiro's interview, recorded in May at WXPN. 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Well, I hope everyone has enjoyed today's On the River. We're going to finish off with Candle by Buck Meek, and then a song called Plastic Jesus by Tia Blake, We've Never Met by Nico Case, and we should hear most of it. Minnesota artist Eric Koskin, and he's played up here more than a few times in Bemidji. And we're going to close it out with his song, Six Pack of Beer and a Pack of Cigarettes. Hope everybody has enjoyed this. This has been KAXE Grand Rapids, KBXE Bagley Bemidji. I've been your volunteer host, Darren White. Have a great afternoon.

0: there was some speculation, oh, it's the World Cup driving up leisure and hospitality. Actually, no, we didn't really see much of a boost there.
1: Disappointing news from the Labor Department, a second month in a row where the jobs report came in weaker than expected.
2: It's Friday, August 7th, and this is All Things Considered from NPR News.
1: I'm Elsa Chang.
2: And I'm Mary Louise Kelly. Ahead, President Trump is increasingly confronting a question that's haunted past presidents: how a war that has gone on longer than predicted can reshape a presidency.
1: Also, a new series from NPR's embedded podcast, The Seattle Times, and KUOW about the unsolved killing of a black teenager.
3: You know, anything that anybody will ever tell you that knew my son, he's respectable, he's caring, and he's supportive.
2: And with about 1 month left of summer, we ask, have you done all the things you wanted?
1: We ask our staff that very question after this news.
4: Live from NPR News in Washington, I'm Janine Herbst. President Trump's embattled nominee for attorney general will likely squeak by in his Senate confirmation. As NPR's Barbara Sprunt reports, Todd Blanche is getting key support from Louisiana Republican Senator Bill Cassidy.
5: Acting Attorney General Todd Blanche has been facing an increasingly uphill battle in his Senate confirmation. Republican Senators Lisa Murkowski of Alaska and Susan Collins of Maine both are opposing his nomination, which meant all eyes were on Senator Cassidy of Louisiana. Cassidy said he had concerns over Blanche's judgment and how politicized the department has become, but ultimately said he'll support him.
6: The choice is not between perfection and Mr. Blanche. It is between Mr. Blanche and another acting attorney general who may not run the department effectively under President Trump and who indeed may not be as good as Mr. Blanche.
5: Cassidy's support gives Blanche the votes he'll need for confirmation and is a major win for the White House. Barbara Sprunt, NPR News, Washington.
4: The wait continues for a Supreme Court ruling on whether the Trump administration can resume carrying out key parts of the president's executive order to limit voting by mail in the midterm election. NPR's Hanzila Wang reports another ruling on Trump's order may come soon from a lower court.
7: A federal judge in Boston is considering a request to block the U.S. Postal Service from carrying out President Trump's directives across the country. American Civil Liberties Union's Sophia Lynn Lakin helped file the request.
8: Changing the rules of the game at this point in time in such a significant manner does nothing to ensure confidence in the election this November and would only create chaos and confusion for voters.
7: Trump's order calls for USPS, which is a financial supporter of NPR, to get lists of eligible voters from states and deliver mail and ballots only to people on those lists. The president has said he issued this order to stop illegal voting by non-U.S. citizens, a problem that many studies have found to be extremely rare. The Supreme Court is now considering Trump's request to pause an earlier ruling that blocks implementation of the policy in the 23 states plus Washington, D.C. that sued over the order. Hanzila Wang, NPR News.
4: A federal appeals court has blocked construction on the White House ballroom, saying Congress needs to give the green light. NPR's Rachel Treisman has more.
9: A three-judge panel Friday ruled that building a White House ballroom is a question for Congress, not, quote, a matter for executive self-help. That's a win for the historic preservation nonprofit that sued the administration back in December after it demolished the east wing of the White House to build a $400 million ballroom. The ruling halts further above-ground construction, but does not take effect for 2 weeks to give the Trump administration time to appeal the decision to the Supreme Court. President Trump immediately said that it will. Rachel Treisman, NPR News.
4: Crude oil prices lower by the close. You're listening to NPR News from Washington. The Senate passed a Russian sanctions bill that was a top priority for the late Republican Senator Lindsey Graham. The bipartisan legislation would penalize countries that continue to buy Russian oil, gas, and other exports, and it allows President Trump to impose tariffs on the world's top five buyers of Moscow's oil or natural gas. It's meant to stifle Russia's economy. This bill now heads to the House of Representatives. The United Nations Children's Agency says at least 300 children have been reported killed in Gaza since a ceasefire was signed nearly a year ago. NPR's Jane Arraf reports that's an average of one child a day.
10: Israel agreed last October to suspend military operations and allow in more food and medicine in the agreement with Hamas. UNICEF said the ceasefire was failing children and noted that hundreds more children had been injured. The Israeli military is now occupying more of the Gaza Strip, with families crowded into roughly a third of the territory without adequate clean water or waste facilities. UNICEF said children there continue to face acute malnutrition and disease. A UN commission in June found that Israel had deliberately killed Palestinian children throughout the war in Gaza and said Israel continued to fail to protect children after the ceasefire. Israel rejected the findings. Jane Arraf, NPR News.
4: Wall Street higher by the closing bell, the Dow up 151 points, NASDAQ up 342. I'm Janine Herbst, NPR News in Washington.
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12: 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Coming up, an update on jobs in the month of July. Weather for our evening, mostly clear with lows 50 to 54. Sunny tomorrow, highs in the mid-70s to low 80s, with showers and thunderstorms moving in tomorrow night. I'm Heidi Holt, and hope you have a good Friday afternoon.
13: 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I'm Elsa Chang in Culver City, California.
14: And I'm Mary Louise Kelly in Washington. The U.S. job market is suffering a summer slowdown. A report from the Labor Department this morning shows employers cut more than 20,000 jobs in July. That's sobering news at a time when polls show many Americans are already feeling gloomy about the economy. NPR Scott Horsley joins us. Hey, Scott.
15: Hi, Mary Louise.
14: Isn't this the second month in a row that the jobs report has been weaker than expected?
15: Yeah, it is. So a market that was already sluggish has now shifted into reverse. Retailers and insurance companies cut jobs last month. Even healthcare, which had been a reliable source of job growth, saw weaker hiring in July than earlier in the year. Some of the losses at public schools might have been exaggerated by seasonal adjustments, but make no mistake, this was a weak report. Economist Corey Contenga of LinkedIn says even bars and restaurants, which hoped to get a kick from the big soccer tournament this summer, instead wound up losing 26,000 jobs last month.
0: There was some speculation, oh, it's the World Cup driving up leisure and hospitality. Actually, no, we didn't really see much of a boost there. We are still facing a labor market where hiring is over 20% slower than what we saw prior to the pandemic.
15: And the weakness was not limited to July. More complete numbers from May and June also erased more than 100,000 jobs we thought were added during those 2 months.
14: But help me square these two things, because the unemployment rate is also really low. How can those two things both be true?
15: Yeah, the unemployment rate is low, just 4.1% last month, and it actually inched down, but that's not as good as it sounds. The rate is not falling because people are finding jobs. It's falling because more than 250,000 people gave up and dropped out of the workforce last month. Now, some of that is to be expected as baby boomers age and retire, but the number of working-age people in the labor market has also shrunk by about 600,000 since the beginning of the year. Contenga says for some people, work is just not paying enough these days to justify the cost of filling your gas tank or hiring a babysitter.
0: Partly it might have to do with the fact that real wages today are going down. It's not as good of a deal to work. When inflation outpaces your wage gains, you don't necessarily gain by working.
15: Average wages in July were up just 3.2% from a year ago. That's probably not enough to keep pace with the rising cost of living. We'll find out for sure next week when we get the July inflation data.
14: Stay with inflation, which the Federal Reserve, of course, keeps promising to bring under control. How does this jobs report today affect the Fed's calculation there?
15: Well, the Fed's balancing act is getting tougher. Ordinarily, the central bank would raise interest rates to fight inflation and cut rates to boost the job market. A week ago, investors were betting the Fed would raise rates at its next meeting in September. Today's downbeat jobs report makes that a much closer call.
14: Scott, one more piece of Fed news to talk through today, and that is we're told President Trump is trying again to remove Fed Governor Lisa Cook.
15: Yeah, it was just over a month ago the Supreme Court smacked down the president in his effort to fire Cook over unproven allegations of mortgage fraud. But Trump is not giving up. The White House is now demanding that Cook respond to mortgage allegations. Cook's lawyer insists the charges are baseless and is promising to fight Trump's effort in court. Massachusetts Senator Elizabeth Warren, the top Democrat on the committee that oversees the Fed, said in a statement today, Donald Trump is tanking the economy and desperate to shift the blame. And Warren is also promising to fight this renewed effort by the White House to fire Cook.
14: Thank you, Scott.
15: You're welcome.
14: And Pierre Scott Horsley.
16: For decades, Israeli Jewish settlers have been building settlements in the occupied West Bank. And now, ahead of an October election that could remove it from power, Israel's right-wing government is greenlighting settlement expansion. It's also approving new settlements, including some in areas that are supposed to be under Palestinian political control. The result? Palestinian residents say that they are now encircled and besieged by violent settlers. NPR's Emily Feng reports.
17: We meet Luai Adele building a cinder block wall around his house. He said he went into debt to build it. But I need the wall to protect my family from settlers and from the Israeli army, he says. From their house, they look directly across a small valley to the next hill, where Jewish settlers have built the outpost of Eviatar, which was recently legalized by the Israeli government. Living next to Eviatar is like living on the front lines of a war, his wife Najat says. Because, she says, there's no security. Every few days, she says, she discovers a vegetable garden ripped up or a tree chopped down. The settlers come and destroy everything, she says. This brutal test of opposing wills, settler versus Palestinian, has literally changed the landscape here in the Palestinian town of Beita. The village is in what is known as Area B, land under Palestinian civil administration, but Israel's security control. Ahmed Dwaykat, another resident, reminisces when the hills here were covered with olive trees and plants that were green and flowering. But now there's nothing here, he says. The fields around us are yellow with weeds and barren, abandoned by the two Palestinian families who simply moved away under pressure from Eviatar settlers. Dwaykat points out a chain of four settlements on the ridge surrounding his town, all expanding since the start of the Gaza War in October 2023, forming a chain of Israeli communities that rings Beita. And that is paralyzing the local economy. Here in this local market, rotting melon rinds and cardboard boxes are underfoot because an Israeli settlement cut off the market's access to the local dump. And Serhan Ali Kanan, a wholesaler here, says more and more of the produce has to be imported from Israel because the settlers forbid us to plant. They cut off our water and they destroy our greenhouses, he says. The Israeli military says the number of what they call nationalistic crime incidents, their term for settler violence, rose to 120 in 2025, an increase of about 45% from 2024. The Israeli military, police, and intelligence say they've started a joint task force to combat this violence. But in July, 600 retired Israeli security officials signed a letter pleading for U.S. President Trump to further pressure Israel's leaders to end what they called settler terror in the West Bank. The letter came after a deadly July clash between settlers and Palestinians and after arsonists in the West Bank village of Kusra, also in Area B, partially burned down a mosque. Israel's military condemned this act and said it was investigating. And I can smell the burnt mosque even before I see it. But Mohammed Al-Haj Ahmed says the incident is part of a pattern. Using a soot-stained hand, he points to three Israeli settlements in view through one of the mosque windows and explains how he used to sneak food and water to a Palestinian home some 150 yards in front of us. Some settlers set up a tent right next to the house this year, locking the family in their own home for 3 months. But they fled 2 weeks ago, Al-Haj Ahmed says, after their water and power lines were also cut by the settlers. That's the goal of these Israeli settlers, activists such as the Israeli group Peace Now say, to push out Palestinian occupants and take de facto control of the land, thereby disrupting any possibility of a future Palestinian state. And the months before Israel's elections this October, Israel's right-wing government has approved a flurry of new and expanded settlements before a new government could potentially pause them. The rise in settler attacks has prompted many rural Palestinian communities to organize night watches.
18: Y'all love it.
17: Shepherd Kusai Abu Al-Kabash welcomes us outside his watch tent with coffee. He stays up until at least 3 a.m. every morning. He knows from experience that the worst attacks come after midnight. From a group of settlers so persistent and aggressive, Abu Al-Kabash knows all of them by name. The 29-year-old describes how this past March they stripped him, beat him and his family, and zip-tied his genitals, moments captured by his security cameras. But all he can think about now are the nearly 400 sheep the settlers stole, a flock accumulated over two generations and his entire extended family's fortune. His father, Ibrahim Abu Al-Kabash, listens to his son in a daze, as if he still cannot believe the tragedy that has befallen them. He slowly unwraps his headscarf in the moonlight to show where the settlers battered him. But it's the sheep that he, too, is worried about. He keeps repeating, "We must get them back." Down a pitted dirt road, the Basharat family are also still wide awake at midnight. Their patriarch, Yusuf Basharat, shifts positions on a makeshift mattress every few seconds from pain. After being beaten last November by settlers, he says he's dislocated something in his back, and yet he keeps watch. The entire family takes two-hour shifts through the night every night, he explains, beginning after settlers stole a horse from them last year. And when we see settlers, the first thing we do is we get our phones to film them, and we prepare stones to throw, says Najat Basharat, his wife, even though the settlers are often armed with guns. Seven other Palestinian families around them have already left because of the settlers. And our turn is coming, she says. But I know every tree and every stone here, she says, her voice rising. How can the settlers say they are forbidden to me? Emily Fang, NPR News, Machul, the West Bank.
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12: It's 4:18. Coming up, we've got our Daily Dose of Phenology with John Latimer. 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
19: On today's date, August 7th, 1989, I discover a patch of closed gentians. Closed gentians are flowers, and they, at least the ones I've found, are found growing along riverbanks and along the banks of the Prairie Lake. And all the ones I've seen have been within a dozen or 2 feet of water. So they're not far removed from water when I find them. But the interesting thing is that this flower never really opens up. It's always closed, hence the name. And it was thought for a long time that this might be one of those clostogamous flowers. Clostogamous means closed marriage, and by not opening up, it would be self-pollinating. But careful observation has

0: years, pretty much everyone thought that there were only two kids in the Jeep that night, Antonio and the 14-year-old. But we discovered that there was actually a third teenager in the car. We are calling him DG. Those are his initials because he doesn't want to talk to law enforcement or get involved in a court case. And DG told us that the boys went for a joyride, that they were unarmed. And almost as soon as he got into the vehicle, another car started chasing them and shooting at them.
1: I'm laying there thinking I'm going to die. Like, you know, these bullets are like whizzing over my head and going through these seats.
2: Wow, sounds terrifying.
0: Yeah, and when we asked DG the hard question, did you have guns? Were you shooting? This is what he said.
1: We didn't have no guns. Three 16-year-old boys would have been shooting back at them if we had guns. Or just sitting ducks, getting literally just like hawked down.
3: And DG's account is supported by some new evidence. The city of Seattle hired a video analyst to go over a bunch of recordings from that night. And this analyst found multiple shots coming from multiple sources, but did not find any shots coming from the white Jeep that those teenagers were in. There were a couple of eyewitnesses, and one of them, Eric Diantino, says he saw someone walk up to this white Jeep after it had already crashed.
4: I see someone approach the passenger side of the Jeep Grand Cherokee, like really close, like point blank, and just unload his clip.
2: Okay, so a lot of discrepancies with the presiding narrative about what happened, but what else were you able to find out about who actually could have shot Antonio Mays Jr.?
3: We were able to see text messages from a Seattle city official and a police official that proved that they knew about a suspect who went by the name Steve, and they knew about him since 2020. Police tell us that in order to close this case, they need witnesses to come forward, and that means people who were there at the protest when the shooting happened. Apparently, so far, that hasn't happened.
0: But there are other reasons why this case may remain unsolved. Police did not immediately secure the scene. We were able to obtain body camera footage from police that shows a contingent of police officers approaching the crash Jeep, and they see protesters milling around the Jeep, tampering with the crime scene, and they make the decision to leave that scene for hours until homicide detectives got there the following morning. So It's possible that important evidence was destroyed or tampered with.
2: Absolutely. Well, how do you feel your reporting has changed your understanding of Antonio and what happened at CHOP?
3: It raises the question, did protesters mimic the overuse of lethal force that they were critiquing that summer? Even some protesters we talked with 5 years later, 6 years later, kind of walked away with an understanding of that irony.
0: And what makes that irony even more tragic is that we learned, contrary to the story that Antonio may have had bad intentions, we learned that he really did come to CHOP to protest. He was there for the cause. This narrative that Antonio was up to no good, these gang allegations, it's something that really continues to affect his dad, Antonio Mays Sr., who's still left without answer and feels like he's the only person standing up for his son's memory. One of the things we were able to find in our investigation is a clip of Antonio speaking at CHOP in the days before he was killed, and we showed it to his dad.
5: The police, their purpose is to serve and protect, right?
6: Yes.
0: We asked him about what he thought of seeing his son on the video.
7: It's like a gift from God, just cracking the heavens wide open and letting the son come gaping through. He's speaking his own testimony right there. You know, anything that anybody will ever tell you that knew my son will tell you he is exactly that. He's respectable, he's caring, and he's supportive.
0: We get a much fuller picture of Antonio Mays Jr.'s life and where the culpability for his death lies in the full series.
2: That was Sydney Brownstone of the Seattle Times and Will James from KUOW. Thank you both so much for this reporting.
0: Thank you, Elsa.
2: We Keep Us Safe is a production of NPR's embedded podcast, The Seattle Times, and member station KUOW. 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
1: It is 4:29. Coming up, we've got National Native News here on KAXE. 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Weather around our region, it looks like we'll have a mostly clear skies tonight, lows 50 to 54. Tomorrow, sunny with highs in the mid-70s to low 80s. West winds gusting up to 20. Overnight lows in the low 50s to low 60s with a chance of showers and thunderstorms. 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
2: This is National Native News. I'm Jill Freitas. The doors of what was once Kodiak's North Star Elementary School reopened on August 3rd for the first time since last June. The school closed because of budget cuts. But one wing of the building is now home to the Shunack Tribe's Aleutianshut Child Care Center, a preschool for 2 to 5 year olds. KMXT's Catherine Irving toured the center before its opening and has the story.
3: This is our Fox's classroom. This is our oldest.
4: Montana Sanchez is the child care administrator for the Shunack Tribe. On a Friday at the end of July, the building that used to be North Star Elementary School was abuzz with activity.
3: You just walk into fixing the ceilings and the Wi-Fi on the same day, so.
4: Sanchez and the teachers had just 3 days left to get everything finished before opening their doors for preschoolers on August 3rd.
3: I think everyone's been here for the last 3 weekends in a row getting this set up.
4: The tribe's Aleutianshut Child Care Center got its start in 2022 with one classroom at St. Mary's Catholic Church. The center has always accepted all children ages 2 to 5, but has a preference for Alaska Native and American Indian families. As demand grew, they expanded to 3 classrooms at St. Mary's. With a long wait list and no more room to grow at the parish, Sanchez says moving to the North Star building was the logical next step. Sadie Coyle, or Miss Taku as the kids call her, is the Aleutic language teacher for the preschool, and she's been with the Aleutianshut Child Care Center since the beginning.
5: Because when we first started, four years ago, we had 1 classroom, and now eventually we're going to have 5. I think that's a good milestone for us.
4: Sanchez says they currently have 35 preschoolers enrolled. They're planning to enroll 75 kids by December, and they're hoping to be licensed for a maximum of 110 by next year.
3: We're going to take it slow. And then hopefully in another month and a half, we'll open another classroom, and after that, another classroom.
4: Even with the expansion, Sanchez says they still have people on their wait list. There are several in-home daycares on the island, but the tribe's is the only child care center, besides the one on Coast Guard Base Kodiak, which isn't accessible to the general public. She says child care is hard to come by.
3: Especially the ages from 3 to 5, it's such a hard age to find child care for. But we're really hoping to kind of fill that need.
4: The expansion to North Star brings new opportunities. Coyle, the language teacher, says she's excited to finally have her own classroom with the space to teach the kids Aleutic dances.
5: Dance is my passion, and I want to be able to teach them dances that I've learned, for the last 15 years now. They have a lot more fun singing and learning, and like adding a little bit of song and tune to the language helps a lot.
4: Coyle says she's been designing the curriculum from her class from scratch, which has been a lot of work and no small amount of stress. But she says it's all been worth it.
5: A couple weeks ago, one of my kiddos looked outside, and it was very sunny. And he said, "Oh, Miss Taku, it's Majangok out." And like those little moments where I'm like, oh, I'm doing something right. I'm doing something for the community.
4: After months of work and 4 weekends spent getting everything ready, the North Star Wing opened for childcare on August 3rd. Sanchez says kids and parents alike were excited to explore the new space. Reporting in Kodiak, I'm Catherine Irving.
2: A federal appeals court is siding with the Wisconsin tribe in its long-running fight against an oil pipeline crossing its reservation. The Seventh Circuit Court of Appeals ruled Enbridge has been trespassing on land belonging to the Bad River Band of the Lake Superior Chippewa after pipeline easements on some tribal lands expired in 2013. The court says Enbridge must remove its Line 5 pipeline from those lands, but sent the case to a lower court to reconsider how much time the company will have to complete a reroute. The court will also reconsider how much Enbridge owes the tribe for profits connected to the trespass. I'm Jill Freitas.

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4: From NPR News, this is All Things Considered. I'm Mary Louise Kelly in Washington.
5: And I'm Elsa Chang in Culver City, California. The Senate sprung into action today with a flurry of votes ahead of an extended August recess. Republicans in the chamber have been trying to make progress on several key priorities, but they have also struggled to make headway on voting legislation that President Trump has been pressuring them to pass for months. Joining us now to talk about all of this is NPR congressional correspondent Claudia Grisales. Hi, Claudia.
6: Hey, Alpha.
5: Hey. Okay, so the Senate has been working through quite a logjam today. What have they gotten done so far?
6: Well, they got one big, very rare thing done. They'd approved a Russia sanctions bill with broad bipartisan support in a vote of 87 to 11.
5: Okay.
6: This was at least a year in the works, and it was named for the late GOP Senator Lindsey Graham, who really led the push on this bill for about a year, all the way up to his death last month.
5: Right.
6: And the bill is designed to really squeeze the Russian economy. And the way it would do that is by letting President Trump place tariffs on countries that buy Russian oil and natural gas, some tariffs as high as 100%. The bill's supporters saw this as a tribute to Graham, this legislation, and his death added momentum to the push to get it done. Here's his sister, Darlene Graham, right before the vote. She was appointed to serve the remainder of his term.
7: My late brother Lindsey was a foreign policy and national security expert. He was also a peacemaker who was determined to bring an end to the conflict in Ukraine.
5: Well, when do we expect this bill to reach President Trump's desk?
6: Well, first it needs to go to the House, which is currently on their August recess. Speaker Mike Johnson has signaled support for the bill, but we should note that some Democrats have raised concerns about giving Trump more power to place tariffs on other countries.
5: Okay, Russia sanctions, check. What else are senators trying to get done before leaving town?
6: Well, two big things. The first is a stopgap funding measure to hopefully avoid a government shutdown after Congress gets back in September. The bill would extend that funding past the midterms. Republicans also want to confirm Attorney General nominee Todd Blanche. That nomination has taken up a lot of oxygen this week because until today, it wasn't clear if he had the votes to win confirmation.
5: Right. I mean, this confirmation process for Blanche has been tumultuous all week long.
6: Yes, it really has been. We started the morning with an announcement from Alaska Republican Lisa Murkowski saying she would not vote for him over concerns Blanche would not push back against all of Trump's demands. And from there, all eyes were on another swing vote. This is Bill Cassidy from Louisiana, and he took to the Senate floor and talked about his concern over Blanche's role in things like the $1.8 billion anti-weaponization fund.
8: Mr. Blanche is not perfect, and he will tell you this, but the choice is not between perfection and Mr. Blanche. It is between Mr. Blanche and another acting attorney general who may not run the department effectively under President Trump.
6: So he actually argued that in the end, he'd vote for Blanche because Blanche would have more leverage to work independently from Trump's demands if he is confirmed.
5: Okay, well, one last question. What about the Save America Act? Because President Trump said that he didn't think the Senate should even leave until they pass it. What is the latest on that?
6: Yeah, that's been a big sore spot between Trump and Senate Majority Leader John Thune. As a reminder, this is legislation that would require voters to show proof of citizenship, voter ID, before they can cast a ballot.
5: Right.
6: And Trump wanted the Senate to stay in through the month of August to get this done. But Thune has been very consistent. The votes just are not there. And that's even after trying to attach a version of this to a GOP budget plan that would include funding for the Pentagon. So this is a fight that might continue to play out even after recess is over.
5: That is NPR's Claudia Grisales. Thank you so much, Claudia.
6: Thank you.
4: President Trump is increasingly confronting a question that has haunted other presidents: how a war that goes on longer than predicted can reshape a presidency. President Trump has acknowledged he's trying to avoid the pitfalls of one of his predecessors, Herbert Hoover, the Republican whose name became synonymous with the economic collapse of the Great Depression.
9: So rather than possibly going into a depression, rather than having your favorite president be Herbert Hoover, I was always the one I didn't want to be.
4: Those concerns were reflected when he signed the short-lived peace agreement with Iran in June. Evidence, perhaps, that the president is thinking beyond military objectives and understanding he may ultimately be judged not by what happens in combat, but by how it affects inflation, gas prices, and people's lives at home. NPR White House correspondent Franco Ordonez reports.
10: At the G7 summit in France, President Trump shared what has been a long-standing fear of being compared to Hoover, something he's raised repeatedly over the years.
9: And you know, I've studied presidents, some good, some bad, some great. Not too many are great, and some really bad. We had one just recently. And the one president I did not want to be was the late, great Herbert Hoover. I didn't want that. And who knows what would have happened.
10: Those comments were more than an offhand remark. Instead, they reveal his sensibilities of what it means to be a good president and how he hopes to be remembered by history.
11: I think that Trump often reveals what he's thinking in these comments he makes. They sound like asides, but I think they are indicative of his upbringing, and he grew up in a period where Herbert Hoover was a very negative thing to be.
10: Tevi Troy, a presidential historian and former White House aide to George W. Bush, says Trump, born in 1946, grew up during a time when Hoover served as a cautionary example of what not to do during difficult economic times. Hoover stuck to his Republican principles that the government shouldn't meddle in the economy, a decision that many saw as one of the worst political mistakes of the 20th century.
11: And he clearly does not want to be Herbert Hoover, and he's not the only Republican president who had that fear.
10: During the financial crisis of 2008, President George W. Bush urged Congress to approve his plan to stabilize the financial markets, arguing that it was better to take action or risk being compared to Herbert Hoover. Ronald Reagan also faced Hoover comparisons during the recession of 1981 and 1982, but escaped that association when the economy rebounded.
11: Any Republican president who gets hit with bad economic times faces the danger of being tagged as Herbert Hoover. You don't really hear people saying that Jimmy Carter was Herbert Hoover, even though he had a poor economic record and the economy wasn't doing well. It's constantly something that happens to Republican presidents, not Democrats.
10: For Trump, the concern is more urgent as the war in Iran takes its toll on energy markets and inflation.
12: First of all, you know, risks of recession are higher today than they were prior to the war.
10: Diane Swonk, chief economist at the accounting firm KPMG, says the risks are not off the charts, but that the concern grows higher the longer that inflation persists, and the Federal Reserve leaves it unaddressed. Still, she cautions against treating today's economy as a replay of Hoover's experience, noting the economy was much different then and that there are better tools today to prevent such a catastrophe.
12: It's hard to get back to a Hoover-type situation. There were so many policy mistakes made back then that caused that situation and how it played out.
10: But the president has long understood that his political success may be defined by the performance of the economy. And he knows that a prolonged war can often reshape a presidency in unexpected ways. Franco Ordonez, NPR News, The White House.

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1: News headlines from the state of Minnesota coming up next on North Star Stories. I'm Heidi Holton. 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And thanks also to ICTV, streaming news and information for and about Itasca County at watchictv.org. Next Tuesday is primary day, primary voting. 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We've got primary election guides for the counties of northern Minnesota available for free, kaxe.org, and there are printable versions there of it as well. 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Lows tonight from 50 to 54 degrees.
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3: With headlines from around the state, I'm Zan Holston. Students at a Western Minnesota high school are planning to answer a ban on rainbow displays with more rainbows. And a South Minneapolis community hub celebrates its 60th. But first, a proposed right to repair law for St. Paul renters will not go before voters this fall, even after supporters cleared the required signature threshold. The measure would have allowed tenants to make certain repairs and deduct the cost from their rent when landlords fail to fix problems. The city council voted 5-2 against putting the right to repair measure on the November ballot after city attorneys warned the proposal conflicted with state law and might not be enforceable. Councilmember Anika Bowie had endorsed the measure, but says that legal warning changed her vote.
4: It's not just a matter of putting a ballot initiative on the ballot. It's a matter of making sure that what you're putting on the ballot, if passes, can be actually enforceable as you intended, so we aren't setting voters up for failure.
3: The group behind the ballot question, Safe Home St. Paul, says volunteers collected more than enough verified signatures to meet the city's requirement for a ballot question. The group says the city charter required the council to either pass the ordinance as written or send it to voters. In Mankato, college enrollment remains near historic highs, but Minnesota State is cutting 53 positions as the university tries to close a $22 million two-year budget gap. 17 current faculty and staff positions will be eliminated through layoffs or other job cuts. The university is also eliminating 15 vacant positions and cutting 21 graduate assistants' jobs, while other employees have accepted early separation packages. In Rochester, an elementary school will stop teaching students despite months of objections from families. The school board unanimously approved a nearly $45 million facilities plan that will close Churchill Elementary School. Beginning in fall of next year, Churchill's kindergarten through second grade students will move to Hoover Elementary School. Board member Jean Marvin, who raised three children in Rochester schools, says she understands why families are upset.
5: They went to three different high schools, and it's emotional. You grow connected to the school your child is going to.
3: Churchill will be repurposed for alternative learning and independent living programs. Another Minnesota school board decision is resulting in an organized first-day response from students. In Detroit Lakes in far western Minnesota near Moorhead, the board voted 4-2 to order the removal of materials not funded, sponsored, or authorized by the district. The motion specifically named rainbow stickers, posters, flags, and buttons. Board member Sanford Nelson introduced the motion, even though it was not on the published agenda. Superintendent Mark Jensen told the Minnesota Star Tribune that he and two board members were blindsided. Board supporters called the directive politically neutral, but students and staff told Valley News Live they had no opportunity to give input, and high school senior Molly Joe says she feels the decision makes other students feel small and isolated. She says students will hand out rainbow items when classes resume in September. The district has not yet posted the meeting minutes or the new policy. More than 200,000 Minnesotans could face new work requirements to keep their Medicaid coverage. The state is asking enrollees to prepare through its new online tool. Beginning January 1st, new federal work rules will generally apply to adults between 21 and 64 years old who do not live with dependent children, are not pregnant, and do not receive medical assistance based on disability. The new state renewal lookup tool allows enrollees to report expected work, school, and volunteer hours, or claim an exemption. The online tool is available through August 31st at mnrenewallookup.com. And finally, one of Minnesota's oldest black-founded nonprofits is throwing itself a 60th birthday party. For six decades, Sabathany Community Center has helped keep South Minneapolis fed, housed, and connected. Saturday, it celebrates with a free block party and a community march honoring two women who helped shape the South Side: Clarissa Walker, who built Sabathany's Family Resource Program, and Lana Q. Newman, who published the Minnesota Spokesman Recorder. The party includes barbecue, family activities, and music from Sounds of Blackness. For North Star Stories, I'm Zan Holston.
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6: From NPR News, this is All Things Considered. I'm Elsa Chang.
7: And I'm Mary Louise Kelly.
6: All right, time now for a summer progress report. Labor Day is only a month away, the unofficial finish line for summer, right?
7: Among our many to-do lists for the season were the books we set out to read, the projects we were absolutely, definitely going to tackle. So we wandered around NPR headquarters with one simple question.
8: What summer activity did you tell yourself you were going to do this summer that you have not yet done?
9: Oh, man. I said I was going to make so much ice cream, and I have a whole list of like summer-specific flavors. Have I even gone to the farmer's market and bought peaches for the peach ice cream I want to make? No.
6: Some of us had goals to dive into books.
10: One specific book that I started at the beginning of last year, and I told myself I'm giving myself till the end of the summer to finish it.
11: I made it a goal because I'm a big nerd who likes books about old boats.
7: Well, many of us, and this is me hand raising, we had planned to dive this summer into some water.
12: Wanted to go to the beach. I haven't been to the beach yet.
13: I really would have liked to visit more bodies of water.
14: I did say I was gonna like swim more, and I specifically got a certain hairstyle so I could swim for the 3 months of summer.
15: Not a river, not a swimming pool, not an ocean, not a sea. Just show me a puddle, I'll jump into it just to do it. I don't know. Got to figure it out before the summer ends.
6: No shame in staying dry. Well, exactly when summer ends depends on who you ask. Meteorologists call it at the end of August. Astronomers wait for the autumn equinox in September.
7: However you count the days, the window for summer plans, it's starting to close.
6: Not everyone is racing to fit one more thing into this summer. For a few people, the season went exactly as planned.
10: I did everything that I wanted to do this summer in June. I got to go home to New Mexico and swim and be outside and enjoy the sunshine. And I've done everything. And now I'm just waiting for the summer to be over for it to be fall.
7: Cue the writing of to-do lists for back-to-school shopping, jumping into piles of raked leaves. Ooh, Elsa, fall football.
6: And a shout-out to our amazing producers, whom you just heard from, Gabriel Sanchez, Mallory Yu, Henry Larson, Michelle Aslam.
7: Also, Jeffrey Pierre, Vincent Accavino, Jordan Marie Smith, Daniel Offman, and Elena Burnett. Boythrob is an unconventional boy band. They have four members and one central problem.
16: Evan.
17: Zach. Anthony.
18: I'm Darshan. I'm stuck in India.
19: Boythrob.
20: Four boys, one band.
7: They've spent the last year establishing themselves while campaigning to get one member the visa he needs to join the other three in the U.S. This week, they made a big announcement on that front. NPR's Fio Guerin reports.
21: If you want to build a boy band, where do you start? Anthony Key says he and his co-founder looked to Instagram.
22: We came across Darshan, and we realized that, you know, he can hit high harmonies.
18: I just, like, love hitting high notes.
21: That's Darshan Makhdoom. He had been putting out covers from Mumbai, India, when he got an interesting DM.
18: Saying, hey, Darshan, like, we are just doing something new. And at first, I was like, okay, this seems like something different.
21: Boythrob does operate somewhat differently from other bands because Makhdoom initially didn't have a visa to perform in the U.S. So he'd record and appear with them remotely.
16: We're the world's next biggest boy band.
21: In their TikToks, his head pops into the videos randomly.
17: Send this to 1 million people.
21: Either to send a message about his immigration status.
17: We need 1 million followers for me to get a visa so I can sing and dance in America.
21: Or to hit a high note wearing the band's signature hot pink tracksuit. The band educated their fans about the visa application process.
20: Here's all that goes into a visa application.
21: And they really leaned into the mission.
23: Day one of dancing outside of the immigration office, trying to get the fourth member of our boy band out of India and into America so we can win a Grammy.
24: It's almost like the opposite of how it always happens.
21: That's Boythrob's immigration lawyer, Jonathan Grode. Because Boythrob started getting popular on TikTok before they put out any original music, he says their visa application was different from what the government is used to seeing.
25: They were changing the orientation of the way fame is formed and in exchange, how extraordinary ability can be proven to the government.
21: They needed to prove extraordinary ability to qualify for an O-1B work visa, which is designed specifically for artists and entertainers. Grode said he was eager to take on this case to push the boundaries of immigration law at a time when the law is being strictly enforced.
25: This administration has one of the narrowest strike zones we've ever seen.
21: U.S. Citizenship and Immigration Services declined to comment on Magdoom's case. After Magdoom's initial application, the government requested further evidence. But the band was undaunted by the setback.
25: It only fueled them to work harder and show the government that they really are very serious about being musicians.
21: USCIS wasn't their only skeptic. Co-founding band member Evan Papier has gotten used to people asking whether Boythrob is a real band or an internet gag.
26: Two things can be true. We can be having fun and doing something different, but also pursuing artists in this music industry.
21: Evidence that they are real include four singles and a handful of sold-out shows.
27: Hello, everyone.
21: At a concert in New York, Magdoom joined over Zoom, despite the time zone difference. The crowd chanted the word visa to show their love. Most of these fans found the band on TikTok, where they've amassed 1.3 million followers in less than 10 months. Anthony Key says they've pulled this off by playing the social media game.
22: All of a sudden you see, you know, four guys in hot pink tracksuits. You're going to swipe back and you're going to be like, wait, what was that?
28: Obviously, I was captivated, enchanted, some would say.
21: One person who fell for the throb, pop superstar Kesha.
28: As someone who's kind of built a career on riding the line between seriousness and play, you know, game respects game. And of course, if you know anything about Kesha Records over here, we love pink.
21: She collaborated with Boythrob on their recent single, DJ Turn It Down, which was released on her record label. DJ Turn It
18: Down. First time I got to know we are collabing with the Kesha, I was like, is this real?
21: The big name collaboration came just in time for Magdoom and Boythrob. They were able to include this track in their official response to the government's request for further evidence.
18: That really helped us, like, everything. The tour, the collab with Kesha, everything.
21: And on Monday, the band made a big announcement.
18: I got the visa!
22: Oh, my God! Oh,
21: now that Magdoom has his O-1B visa, he plans to move to the U.S. in October. He will finally get to meet his bandmates and his devoted fans.
18: I'm just like so excited for everything. I just want to meet every single person.
21: He's also looking forward to touring with the band and finally hitting those high notes in person. Theo Guerin, NPR News.

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2: 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Weather around northern Minnesota tonight, it's looking mostly clear with lows 50 to 54 degrees, northwest winds 5 to 15. Sunny tomorrow, highs in the mid-70s to low 80s with west winds gusting up to 20. Overnight lows in the low 50s to low 60s with a chance of showers and thunderstorms. And mostly sunny on Sunday with highs 75 to 82 and a slight chance of rain. 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I'm Heidi Holton, and it's 5 o'clock.
3: President Trump tries a new tack to limit birthright citizenship.
4: He's signed two new executive orders just weeks after the Supreme Court shut down his original plan.
3: For Friday, August 7th, this is All Things Considered from NPR News. I'm Mary Louise Kelly.
4: And I'm Ilse Chang. Ahead this hour, with no end in sight for the Iran war, what are the consequences of a dwindling U.S. weapons stockpile?
5: The United States should probably look inward for a while, and the rest of the world should stop relying on the United States, and America should learn to take care of its own problems.
3: Also, Jerry Garcia died more than 30 years ago.
4: That fact does not stop deadheads from gathering to celebrate and sing along with the Grateful Dead.
6: I don't care if it's a bunch of teenagers playing the music. I don't care who's playing it. As long as the music's playing, I'll seek it out with whoever will come with me.
3: Now news.
7: Live from NPR News in Washington, I'm Janine Hurst. President Trump is once again threatening to fire Federal Reserve Governor Lisa Cook over unproven allegations of mortgage fraud. NPR Scott Horsley reports the move comes just over a month after the Supreme Court blocked Trump's earlier bid to remove Cook.
8: The White House is demanding that Lisa Cook respond to allegations that she made false statements on mortgage applications. Those charges were first raised by Trump ally William Pulte, who oversees mortgage giants Fannie Mae and Freddie Mac. Cook has denied any wrongdoing, and her attorney says the allegations are baseless and promised to fight them in court. Trump's earlier effort to oust Cook came at a time when the president was waging a wider campaign to pressure the Fed to lower interest rates. By design, the central bank's supposed to be insulated from that kind of pressure. The Supreme Court ruled 5-4 back in June that presidents can only remove Fed governors for cause, a test the White House has yet to meet. Scott Horsley, NPR News, Washington.
7: The race for U.S. Senate in Maine is poised to be one of the most competitive of the midterms. It's a choice between incumbent Republican Susan Collins and Democrat Troy Jackson. But as NPR's Elena Moore reports, to win in November, candidates need the support of one especially powerful voting bloc, Maine women.
9: Maine voters have a history of splitting their tickets. Susan Collins is proof of that, winning in years where Democrats have also carried the state. Emily Kane is a former Democratic state lawmaker and says women are often the deciders there.
10: Women voters in Maine are the majority of voters, and so you have to take them seriously.
9: Both sides are targeting this group. Republicans are spending millions on ads trying to link Troy Jackson with Graham Plattner, the former Democratic nominee who dropped out over rape allegations that Plattner denies. But Democrats are also hitting Collins hard on her abortion record, highlighting key votes to confirm multiple Supreme Court justices who went on to overturn Roe v. Wade. Elena Moore, NPR News.
7: The Federal Communications Commission has voted to wipe away limits on how many Americans any one company can reach through the local TV stations it owns. Congress set a limit at 39% of Americans to preserve a range of editorial voices and sensibilities in local TV. NPR's David Folkenflik reports.
11: FCC Chairman Brendan Carr says the local TV business is under pressure from streaming, and he says local TV companies need to bulk up to fight back networks like ABC and CBS and NBC. Carr has launched investigations of major broadcast networks egged on by President Trump. The vote on limits fell 2-1 along party lines. The lone Democrat on the commission says the vote was illegal, that only Congress can change or erase those limits. But executives at Nexstar hailed the decision. Nexstar owns more TV stations than anyone. Its acquisition of a big rival would let it reach 80% of the nation. But that takeover is on hold as a major antitrust lawsuit plays out. David Folkenflik, NPR News.
7: You're listening to NPR News in Washington. The economy unexpectedly lost 23,000 jobs last month. The cuts came in restaurants and retail shops, along with local governments in July. The Labor Department says the unemployment rate dropped slightly to 4.1% as more than 260,000 people simply stopped looking for work. It's the second month in a row that the jobs report was weaker than economists were expecting, suggesting sluggish economic growth and rising prices are taking a toll on the labor market. Cameron Hamilton has been confirmed as head of FEMA, the agency the former Navy SEAL briefly led last year. FEMA's future has been uncertain since President Trump threatened to eliminate it. Democrats accused the Republican president of politicizing disaster aid. A regional court on the French Riviera has struck down a town's attempt to ban the body-covering swimsuit often worn out of modesty by Muslim women, known as the burkini. NPR's Eleanor Beardsley reports the judge says the measure violated basic freedoms and was out of touch with reality today.
12: The judge said the attempted ban violated people's liberty of religious belief and personal freedom to dress and come and go as they please. He also said the town described a context no longer relevant today, from 10 to 14 years ago, when France was reeling from Islamist terrorist attacks, when many people considered such garb as a provocation and signaling a rise in Islamist politics. Eleanor Beardsley, NPR News, Paris.
7: Wall Street higher by the closing bell, Dow up 151 points, NASDAQ up 342. I'm Janine Herbst, NPR News in Washington.
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3: From NPR News, this is All Things Considered. I'm Mary Louise Kelly in Washington.
14: And I'm Elsa Chang in Culver City, California. Birthright citizenship is making headlines again. That is because President Trump has signed two new executive orders focused on ending what is referred to in those orders as, quote, birth tourism. The move comes weeks after the Supreme Court ruled that the president's previous attempt was unconstitutional. To talk about the implication of these latest efforts, we're joined now by NPR's Juliana Kim. Hi, Juliana.
15: Hi there.
14: Hi. Okay, so just begin by telling us, what did these new orders say exactly?
15: Mm-hmm. The first order looks to expand the categories of people who are ineligible for birthright citizenship. That would include children of foreign government employees who are in the U.S., think embassy or consulate staff. It would also restrict birthright citizenship for children whose parents were, quote, engaging in fraudulent activity to obtain citizenship, end quote. Trump has talked about this issue for years, that women are misrepresenting their intentions of travel when they visit the U.S. in order to give birth here so that their newborn born can receive automatic citizenship. This is also referred to as birth tourism. Now, the scale of this issue has been widely debated. That being said, the second executive order is all about cracking down on birth tourism. And one of the ways is by revoking the travel visa to anyone suspected of engaging in the practice.
14: Okay, so put this in plain terms for us. If these orders play out, what kind of impact do you think we're expecting here?
15: Right. The executive orders that were signed yesterday didn't exactly explain how they would be enforced. It does direct federal agencies to issue public guidance on this over the next 30 days. But, you know, legal experts believe these orders will be quickly challenged. I'll also add that, you know, willfully misrepresenting the purpose of travel is already considered visa fraud in the U.S. And Trump, back in his first term, instructed the State Department to deny visas to pregnant women if officials believe they were engaging in birth tourism.
14: Well, do we even know about the real numbers of so-called birth tourism?
15: Trump yesterday claimed hundreds of thousands of people are engaging in birth tourism. Now, the State Department doesn't track this, and the estimates that we do have suggest that tourist births make up less than 2% of the 3.6 million babies born in the U.S. every year. And it's why immigration advocates argue that birth tourism is being blown out of proportion. According to the Centers for Disease Control and Prevention, you know, there were fewer than 10,000 babies born in the U.S. to foreign residents in 2024. Meanwhile, the Center for Immigration Studies is a group that supports restricting immigration, and by their estimate, temporary visitors gave birth to about 70,000 babies in 2023.
14: Well, Juliana, you mentioned that these orders will likely get challenged in court. I mean, so many of President Trump's executive orders have been challenged. So let me ask you, do you think that these newest orders are going to be upheld after litigation?
15: Yeah, you know, all of this is happening in the backdrop of the Supreme Court striking down Trump's previous attempt at limiting birthright citizenship. The court also reaffirmed that birthright citizenship is guaranteed by the 14th Amendment. Now, you know, the current order is more narrow in scope, and White House Staff Secretary Will Scharf also says that none of what the administration is doing right now conflicts with the Supreme Court rulings. That being said, some legal experts disagree. The ACLU put out a statement also recently saying any executive order that tries to undermine birthright citizenship will, quote, meet the same fate as the last one, end quote.
14: That is NPR's Juliana Kim. Thank you, Juliana.
15: Thank you.
3: The United States military is running low on weapons, at least the weapons it has relied on for the war with Iran, now in its sixth month. This week, Reuters reported the U.S. is nearly out of certain long-range missiles, though the U.S. has other offensive weapons available. Perhaps more critically, the Center for Strategic and International Studies reported last month that the military has used up about two-thirds of its Patriot interceptors' defensive weapons against incoming fire. NPR corroborated both reports with U.S. officials not authorized to discuss them. President Trump denies these reports. He posted online yesterday that the U.S. has, quote, massive amounts of munitions, especially of certain types. Well, our next guest disagrees. Phillips O'Brien argues shortages may already be affecting the current war with Iran, any future wars, and wars fought by U.S. allies around the world. O'Brien is a professor of strategic studies at the University of St. Andrews in Scotland, and he recently wrote about this for The Atlantic. Professor O'Brien, welcome.
16: Thank you for having me.
3: Why is the U.S. running low? Because you argue the Trump administration is only partially responsible. So who or what else?
16: Well, I mean, in the longer term, the United States didn't stockpile enough of these weapons. I think it went back to the fact that the United States has felt entirely secure. It fought the war on terror for 20 years, which was mostly a low-tech war. They didn't fight an enemy that would make them use these kinds of weapons in a sort of high amount. So they coasted, and then the Trump administration came in and spent nothing to build up stockpiles, nothing to improve it. So the fact that they start a war that they did not understand, they thought it would be a short war, and before they know it, they're in a longer war that's going on for months, and they're using up weapons in a way they never conceived of, and that's where we are.
3: So in a nutshell, this is bipartisan neglect, you would argue, allowing U.S. military-industrial base to wither.
16: It's a bipartisan one that has been greatly exacerbated by the last year and a half.
3: Yeah. Look beyond the war.
17: with Iran, for example, to China, Taiwan, a potential Chinese attack on Taiwan. What is the impact of this dwindling supply there?
16: The U.S. is out of the game. It can't make up this deficit for years. So the United States cannot fight China. It simply can't do it.
17: You don't think that's overstating it to say the U.S. is out of the game?
16: Well, how can it if it has already eaten up more than half of its stockpiles of the Patriots, which you would confirm, how are they going to shoot down Chinese drones that can come in flocks of thousands and thousands? China's the biggest manufacturer in the world. The United States would eat up these stocks fighting China in a day or two. So I think the United States is absolutely out of the game as a military power in the Asia Pacific for a while until they get the ability to manufacture at scale.
17: What are the implications for U.S. allies? You write in your piece for The Atlantic that the weapons shortfall, and I'm quoting, sends a worrisome message to allies around the world. Just spell out the message.
16: Well, the number one message that's come out of this is if you don't make something and you base your military on buying it from someone else, you're actually making yourself vulnerable, not strong. Say you're an U.S. ally in the Gulf, and you've based your military, as you have, by buying it from the United States, most of your weapons, on the assumption the U.S. will fight for you, you're discovering both sides of that bargain don't work. So what the United States has done in two ways has undermined the country's standing in terms of selling weapons. And I believe every U.S. ally, it's not quite sure the United States actually looks at other countries as allies anymore, but these countries now need to look to their own resources to say, okay, we need to have systems that we can make.
17: I'm listening to you, and you sound awfully pessimistic about the state of the U.S. military. And I'm also hearing you say that what's needed to fix it is a bipartisan long-term push. Yeah. Is there anything that gives you hope that that is coming?
16: No. I mean, I'm sorry to sound pessimistic, but the United States went to war with Iran and lost it in a few months. And that should be the loudest of all wake-up calls.
17: You don't think it's salvageable at this point?
16: Well, it's not salvageable right now because it would take many years of production at the present level to even get back to where the United States was. And it's very hard to say, you know, how the country is going to come together behind any kind of coherent defense plan. So, no, I mean, my own view is the United States should probably look inward for a while and the rest of the world should stop relying on the United States and America should learn to take care of its own problems.
17: A sobering view there from Phillips O'Brien of the University of St. Andrews in Scotland. Professor O'Brien, thank you.
16: Thank you.
14: More than 4,000 people have gotten sick with Ebola, and at least 1,800 people have died. That's according to the Africa CDC. The outbreak in the Democratic Republic of Congo is now the second largest on record. As NPR's Jonathan Lambert reports, health officials are starting to say that basic public health measures are inadequate to control it.
18: Africa CDC Director Jean Kaseya is focused on one important measure of the outbreak response.
19: If there is only one indicator that as Africa CDC we need to follow to say we are on good track or not, is the contact tracing.
18: Identifying people who came into contact with known cases and thus could be sick themselves can help officials stay ahead of the virus. But right now, about 70 to 80% of new cases are popping up outside of contact lists. That means officials aren't keeping up.
19: The outbreak is so far, and we are trying to follow.
18: Officials say 25 to 30,000 more contact tracers are needed to catch up to the virus. They've started hiring and training them, but that takes time. Heather Kerr is country director for the International Rescue Committee in DRC.
20: It's a really difficult job, if you like, but their job is to follow the contacts. And then when they find them, they have to persuade them that if they have any signs of Ebola, that they should go to a treatment center. And they often meet resistance.
18: Some question whether Ebola is real. Others wonder why responders only come for Ebola and not all their other health problems. Overall, this dynamic has stalled out the response, says Placide Mbala, director of clinical trials and science at Africa CDC.
21: Only the public health measure will not be enough to quickly control or stop this outbreak.
18: So officials are turning to other options. There are no approved vaccines for the species of Ebola spreading in DRC called Bundibugyo. There is an approved vaccine that's designed for another species of Ebola. That vaccine is called Ervebo, and some scientists have been skeptical it could offer much protection here. But on Thursday, Africa CDC officials said they'd be going ahead with clinical trials to find out.
21: The first trial can start within 2 or 3 weeks.
18: Bundibugyo-specific vaccines are in the works, but likely months away from helping. If Ervebo offers even a little extra protection, it could help turn the outbreak around more quickly. Jonathan Lambert, NPR News.
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2: It is 5:18. We've been listening to All Things Considered from National Public Radio. I'm Heidi Holton. Coming up at 5:30, it's the latest local news from the KEXE newsroom. It's the Up North Report. So many things going on across our region, including the Green Cheese Picnic. The tent is set up. We are ready to go for tomorrow night. Green cheese trivia outside all together for the picnic. You are invited. It's free and open to all. We begin at 5 o'clock with food and hanging out together, and then the live show at 7 o'clock. So if you can't make it, you can still play along with Green Cheese Trivia on the radio. 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And we'd like to thank Bemidji Brewing, featuring Sunset Sounds, live and local music on the patio from 6 to 8 on alternating Saturdays this summer. Bemidji Beer, nice catch. Edge Center Gallery in Big Fork has their 20th annual juried exhibit, Art on the Edge. It's during the month of August, and there's an opening reception tonight going on right now until 7 o'clock. You can vote for the People's Choice Award with a ceremony at 6:15. Also, First Friday in Grand Rapids going on right now throughout the town of Grand Rapids with a juried exhibit at the McCroskey Arts Center as well. And the Wabana Chain of Lakes Association has its inaugural fundraising benefit concert tonight, going on now until 6:30. It's followed by live music, Dancing with Odessa in the Beat, and door prizes and merch. Proceeds benefit maintaining quality water on the Wabana Chain of Lakes. County fairs have kicked up in Crow Wing County, Clearwater County, St. Louis County. Love to hear what's your favorite part of the county fair where you live. Text 218-326-1234. Mostly clear tonight, lows 50 to 54.
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17: It's All Things Considered from NPR News. I'm Mary Louise Kelly.
14: And I'm Elsa Chang. It's a week of heavy emotions at the U.S. Centers for Disease Control and Prevention in Atlanta. Employees there are gathering to remember an August 2025 shooting that killed a police officer and left many people connected to the CDC shaken. Also marking the one-year anniversary is Health Secretary Robert F. Kennedy, Jr. Kennedy spoke at a CDC ceremony today to honor the fallen officer. Jess Mador from member station WABE in Atlanta was at the CDC and joins us now. Hi, Jess.
1: Hi.
14: So first, can you just remind us how this shooting unfolded at the CDC last August? What happened?
1: Yeah, it was afternoon rush hour, just a typical day, and suddenly a gunman opened fire outside the CDC's main campus. He shot hundreds of rounds toward the buildings, shattering windows, and killing 33-year-old DeKalb County Police Officer David Rose before turning the gun himself. And investigators later identified him as Patrick Joseph White. He left behind writings expressing his discontent with the COVID-19 vaccine.
14: And what was the scene like at the CDC today?
1: The official events with Robert F. Kennedy Jr. were off limits to reporters, but what we know is that RFK Jr. appeared at a morning ceremony with CDC staff. They unveiled a plaque honoring Officer Rose. And then in the afternoon, Kennedy, along with National Institutes of Health Director and acting CDC Director Jay Bhattacharya, hosted a town hall event with staff. And that was also off limits to journalists.
14: Off limits. But I understand that you did have a chance to speak to some people who attended the events. What did you hear from them?
1: I did. I've spoken to multiple current and former CDC employees, and there's a mix of emotions. A lot of people feel Kennedy's visit overshadowed the remembrance of Officer Rose. And, you know, for others, today is just another reminder of a traumatic year for the agency. The CDC's had hundreds of employees leave, funding cuts, program cuts, and that's all been under RFK Jr. Here's one employee who was there on the day of the shooting, hiding in a building, and she was there again today. She asked NPR not use her name because she's not authorized to speak for the CDC and fears retribution.
4: Of all people, we felt like that was odd of all days to have the one person who is most responsible for the entire buckling and like crushing of this institution to be here on this day is pretty offensive. I don't know. I'm not sure who decided that. That was a good idea.
14: Well, what does the Trump administration say about the CDC cuts?
1: Administration officials continue to say the cuts were needed to curb, you know, what it calls waste, fraud, and abuse at federal agencies. And now, this week, the Senate has confirmed Dr. Erica Schwartz to head the CDC. She'll be the first permanent director in about a year. She was previously

0: Roy Jackson. To win in November, both need the support of an especially powerful voting bloc, Maine women. NPR's Elena Moore reports.
1: On an 89-acre flower farm in Belmont, Maine, Stacy Leafsong is finishing up some arrangements for a wedding. With pops of blue and white, the flowers mirror the colors of the coast, which is just a short drive away from here.
2: I do flowers 7 days a week, literally live and breathe flowers.
1: She says she built this farm from scratch and as a single mom. She's also a progressive activist and last year on the farm hosted the first fundraiser for Graham Plattner's Senate bid. Since then, she watched his rise and then fall. Plattner dropped out last month over rape allegations, which he denies. Leafsong had already denounced him by then, disturbed by previous reports about his behavior. As a domestic violence survivor herself, watching Mainers stick by him upset her.
2: I know people are incredibly stressed. I think people are really scared, so there's that explanation. But I also think that his campaign was incredibly toxic in a lot of ways.
1: Now, Leafsong is backing the party's new pick, Troy Jackson, a progressive former state senator, and she hopes he can really speak to Maine women.
2: Women's issues are much more than childcare and abortion. There are so many complex issues in the state.
1: Whether he can do that may determine his chances of defeating Susan Collins, and that could prove expensive. According to Ad Impact, Republicans have already spent millions on ads trying to link Plattner to Jackson, seizing on reports that he has a short temper.
3: Disturbing news about threats of violence against women. Is it Graham Plattner again? No, it's Troy Jackson.
1: Unlike Plattner, Jackson has never been accused of sexual violence towards women. But there have been accounts of him getting into shouting matches with colleagues during his time as a state lawmaker. It's something he's apologized for and says he's always tried to treat colleagues with respect. To understand why these ads may hold weight, look at Maine's electorate.
4: Women voters in Maine are the majority of voters, and so you have to take them seriously.
1: That's Democrat Emily Kane. She's a former state senator and the previous executive director of Emily's List, an organization that backs women candidates who support abortion rights.
4: Independents are, you know, almost a third of voters in Maine. But the majority of voters are women who are older. So the people who decide statewide races are independents who are also a majority women.
1: Collins has survived tough elections before, but 2026 is the first time she's on the ballot since Roe v. Wade was overturned. She's long considered herself pro-choice, but in 2018, her vote was crucial in confirming Brett Kavanaugh to the Supreme Court, growing a conservative majority that went on to eliminate the constitutional right to an abortion. Speaking to reporters earlier this summer, Collins said she doesn't regret her vote.
5: Obviously, I'm disappointed in that decision, which turned abortion issues back to the states. It has not had an impact on the state of Maine.
1: Jackson still plans to make it an issue. He's evolved on the topic, initially entering politics as an abortion rights opponent, then shifting left and voting to expand access in recent years. Speaking to Maine Public Radio last month, he argued he's the better advocate on the issue.
6: I'm rock solid on this now, and Susan has been the opposite.
1: But in the end, these issues may come second for many voters. Diana Kushner is a Republican running for state house. Talking with women on the campaign trail, she says their primary concern is high costs.
7: They're worried about whether they can afford a home, and because the rising utility bills, the cost of raising a family, and then just the access to health care, and whether their children will have even a reason to stay in Maine.
1: Many share those concerns across the aisle, but there's also a desire for leadership change. Kelly Brennan, a nurse and union leader, feels that way.
8: I think for women in Maine, what we need right now is somebody who understands the working class.
1: And from nurses and teachers to single moms, Brennan says the working class very much includes women. Elena Moore, NPR News.
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10: 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Bemidji Community Theater is presenting The Cover of Life that's going on tonight through August 16th. The play tells the story of three

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1: For KAXE News, I'm Emma Crabb with the Up North Report. Voters will decide Tuesday who will be the Democratic candidate for Minnesota's 8th Congressional District. Megan Buffington dug into the frontrunners' fundraising and shares what it tells us about their campaigns.
2: If big donors tell the whole story, then Trina Swanson will run away with the primary. A third of the former federal workers' donations have come from big contributors in the district, like a small business owner in Ely and a college lecturer in Nisswa. Swanson of Hermantown has raised $326,000 this year. That's significantly more than her biggest challenger, Luke Gulbronson. Since launching his campaign in April, the former reality TV personality from Eveleth has raised $201,000. Only $6,000 of that came from big donors in the district. But the two have received a similar amount in small donations. Only donors who have given more than $200 are reported to the Federal Election Commission. The rest of the individual donations are reported as a lump sum, without breaking down who or where they're from. Swanson says 85% of her campaign contributions have come from small donors in the district. She says most of her opponents have come from out of state. Gulbronson's campaign pushed back, saying he has a broad base of small, in-district, and Minnesotan donors. The candidates' donor lists reflect their unique backgrounds. Gulbronson's biggest donations have come from the East Coast, and his list is dotted with connections in the entertainment industry and his new career in luxury real estate. Swanson has received support from Washington, D.C. donors. She says those are connections from her 25 years in the federal government. Both are still way behind Republican Pete Stauber in fundraising. The incumbent representative raised $900,000 so far this year. But before the Dems can shift their focus to flipping a reliably red district, someone has to win the August 11th primary. Megan Buffington, KAXE News.
1: All wildfire evacuation zones in St. Louis County have been lifted following an announcement from the sheriff's office. In a Facebook post Friday, the sheriff's office also stated it would reopen Echo Trail Road at 8 p.m. on Friday for all public travel. However, the office noted travelers may still experience delays on open roads as firefighting work remains ongoing. North Central Minnesota is experiencing a storage drought, and the Minnesota Department of Natural Resources is urging people to be patient. Stella Meyerhoff has the story.
3: After a typical temporary drought, the rain comes back and water levels are replenished. Storage droughts are more persistent and can take years to reverse. Luigi Romolo is the DNR's Minnesota State Climatologist. He says one season isn't going to get us out of this drought.
4: We're going to need to make up over a half a year of precipitation.
3: But there's good news.
4: In the long term, with the precipitation trend pointing towards increasing, as long as we practice good water conservation, we should be able to get out of this.
3: And if you're worried about your lawn, University of Minnesota Turf Grass Extension educator John Trappi has good news for you, too.
5: Most of the grasses that we grow in Minnesota are perfectly capable of going into what we call dormancy. Overall, most lawns can get a little bit brown or not be watered at all and be perfectly healthy.
3: Stella Meyerhoff, Report for America Corps member for KAXE News.
1: Tree damage from forest tent caterpillars is on the rise in Minnesota. The Department of Natural Resources stated in a news release Thursday that the caterpillars, also known as army worms, have damaged the leaves of over 60,000 acres of foliage in Aitkin and surrounding counties. This is already 19,000 more acres than the damage done throughout 2025. Leaf damage caused by the caterpillars won't kill a tree immediately. However, the DNR states that continuous feeding can kill off trees already stressed by factors like drought and disease. According to the DNR, periods of extreme forest tent caterpillar damage occur every 10 to 15 years. The last outbreak in 2023 consumed 1 million acres. The DNR states Minnesota is due for another outbreak and predicts destruction will continue to ramp up in 2027. That's it for the Up North Report from the KAXE News Desk. I'm Emma Crabb, telling the stories of northern Minnesota through local news.
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1: 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I'm Elsa Chang in Culver City, California.
2: And I'm Mary Louise Kelly in Washington. Primary results in Tennessee last night continue to give information about what we might expect from November's midterms. One of President Trump's picks lost his primary, and the stage is now set for the state's first woman governor, one way or another. Joining me now, Mariana Bacallao from member station WPLN in Nashville. Mariana, welcome.
3: Thank you.
2: So let's start with Trump's primary pick. This is Congressman Andy Ogles, endorsed by Trump but defeated by another conservative Republican. What happened?
3: Right. Ogles was one of the first politicians to get an endorsement from Trump last year. Recently, Ogles drew some attention when he called for a ban on immigrants from Muslim countries, saying they don't belong in American society. That comment was condemned by many, especially Muslim groups, who saw it as part of a dangerous rise in Islamophobia. He lost to Charlie Hatcher, a former Tennessee Agriculture Commissioner. As a dairy farmer, Hatcher positioned himself as the down-to-earth alternative to Ogles, saying that he's more action than talk. For Democrats now, their pick, Columbia, Tennessee Mayor Chas Mulder, could have a harder race ahead of him, facing a candidate who doesn't have the same controversies as Ogles.
2: How did President Trump respond to his candidate losing?
3: He talked about the results on Truth Social. He's now downplaying his support of Ogles after the primary results, saying that Ogles didn't actually have a chance of winning, but that he had to be loyal to him. Trump focused on the eight other races where he says his candidates did win their primaries.
2: Meanwhile, Senator Marsha Blackburn won the Republican nomination for governor, which is going to set her up to make some history, right?
3: Exactly. Blackburn beat Congressman John Rose for the nomination. She's represented Tennessee and Washington for more than 20 years and was the first woman elected to the U.S. Senate from the state. Her campaign focused on opposing abortion and immigration. Here she is last night.
4: Pro-life, pro-family policies, safe communities, educational freedom, a strong economy creates opportunity for every single family. And as your governor, I will not allow Tennessee to become New York or California.
3: I'll say her Democratic opponent is also a woman, so either way, the state can expect to have its first female governor ever. Blackburn will face Democrat Jerry Green, who's a lawyer on the Memphis City Council. She focused on affordability and equity issues.
5: Tennesseans want the same basic things. They want a Tennessee where you work hard and you actually get ahead. They want to raise their families in safe communities.
3: It's unclear if we'll see them face-to-face. Blackburn didn't participate in debates in her primary and often has refused to debate Democratic rivals.
2: The other race we are watching there is House seat, one of the House seats that was redrawn as part of President Trump's call on Republicans to redistrict before the midterms. It had been held by Democrat Steve Cohen. He decided not to run for re-election, but another Democrat stayed in the race. Who is that?
3: It's State Representative Justin J. Pearson, who gained national attention as one of the Tennessee Three. These were three lawmakers who faced expulsion from the legislature a few years ago for protesting on the state House floor for gun control. Pearson was briefly expelled. He's from Memphis, where he's protested the XAI data center and championed other environmental issues in the city. He's a continuation of a trend we're seeing of progressive candidates winning in Democratic primaries. Now Pearson will face another state lawmaker, Republican Tennessee Senator Brent Taylor, in the general election. Taylor is endorsed by Trump, and he's well positioned to flip the district red. But there's been a shift in Democratic thinking about the race. National Democrats this week labeled the race as competitive and will be investing in Pearson to keep the district blue.
2: That is Mariana Bacallao of WPLN in Tennessee reporting for us. Thanks very much.
3: Thank you.
1: 3 years of war have turned Sudan into the world's largest displacement crisis. Fighting has forced millions from their homes, and now the United Nations is warning that people in the central city of El Obeid face a growing risk of mass atrocities. Kate Bartlett reports.
6: In El Obeid, the sound of drones is constant. This local aid worker says the sky above the city is always filled with them, sometimes as many as 40 at once. She says nowhere is safe. You might get hit and killed by a drone while you're asleep at home, or while on the way to school. You could also get hit by a drone in the market, she says. Even funerals have become targets, she says. She asked us not to use her name because she fears for her safety. Her uncle was killed in a drone attack while going to bury his neighbor, who had also been killed in a drone attack. As fighting intensifies, El Obeid's strategic position between the capital Khartoum and Darfur, a region in the west, has made it one of the war's most important battlegrounds between Sudan's military and the RSF.
7: Allahu Akbar. Allahu Akbar.
6: There was this brief moment of victory for Sudan's military last week when the Sudanese government forces retook a strategic highway to the city from the RSF. But for civilians in El Obeid, there is little to celebrate. The UN says the fighting there is raising fears of a repeat of what happened in Al Fasha, a city in Sudan's Darfur region. More than 6,000 people were killed there during a three-day RSF offensive last year, according to UN estimates. Investigators later said those crimes bore the, quote, hallmarks of genocide. In El Obeid, a city of about 500,000 people, the RSF is using the same tactics seen in Al Fasha, targeting critical infrastructure and leaving residents facing severe water shortages. And on the outskirts of the city, displacement camps are swelling as more families flee the fighting. Across these camps and the city, a deadly cholera outbreak is adding to the crisis, with children the worst affected. For many women and girls, even the search for water has become dangerous, says UN Women's East Africa Director Anna Mutavati.
8: Under the perception that darkness offers protection from aerial attacks, these women and girls have been harassed. They've been raped, and they've been subjected to other forms of sexual violence, all while trying to access water.
6: Pressure is mounting on the international community to act. Volker Turk, the UN High Commissioner for Human Rights, says the threat is urgent.
9: This is not a drill. It is a red alert that needs to land on the desks of heads of state and government around the world.
6: This week, more than 20 US senators wrote to Secretary of State Marco Rubio, urging him to take measures to prevent mass atrocities in El Obeid. They also called on the US to stop selling arms to the United Arab Emirates, which is accused of supporting the RSF. But for civilians in El Obeid, the fear is that the world will respond only after the worst has already happened. Kate Bartlett, NPR News, Johannesburg.

0: You're listening to All Things Considered from NPR News. The outbreak of cyclospora continues to make headlines around the country, and it's not the only food bug that's caused a big outbreak. In Idaho, raw milk has sickened more than 100 people, sending 11 to the hospital. As Lauren Patterson at Boise State Public Radio reports, the state has no plans to increase regulations.
1: It's a busy summer's day at the Kuski Farmers Market in North Idaho. Christopher Clugston is manning his stand, and customers are flocking in to buy his raw goat milk and cheese.
2: It does seem that we've had quite a lot of interest, almost more than we can keep up with most of the time, especially when it comes to the cheese or, you know, when down here at the market, we always sell out before the end of the market.
1: Clugston explains that raw milk is milk straight out of the udder that hasn't been pasteurized. That's the process of heating the milk to kill harmful bacteria. Raw milk, he says.
2: I think that it's healthier for you. I'm not a doctor or anything that can tell you for certain that you should drink it, but I have myself noticed many benefits from better digestion to just more energy throughout the day.
1: It's been legal to sell raw milk in Idaho since 2010. The state does not require producers to test it for pathogens before selling it. In late April, people here started getting sick from it. By late June, it turned into the state's biggest outbreak of illness linked to raw milk in 10 years. 113 cases, 11 people had to be hospitalized.
3: Raw milk is always on our radar because it has so many different pathogens associated with it.
1: Kristen Pogreba-Brown is an infectious disease epidemiologist at the University of Arizona. She says raw milk can harbor dangerous disease-causing bacteria like Campylobacter, Salmonella, E. coli, and Listeria. And campylobacteriosis can cause symptoms ranging from a stomach ache to bloody diarrhea.
3: So that's often what gets people to the hospital is they, you know, diarrhea is one thing, bloody diarrhea is another thing, and it especially in children.
1: Before pasteurization started in the late 1800s, people were constantly sick from drinking raw milk.
3: They were getting GI illnesses. They were getting tuberculosis. They were getting other kinds of diseases. Guillain-Barré syndrome is a neurological outcome that can happen with some cases of Campylobacter. And so we pasteurize milk for a reason.
1: Pogreba-Brown says that's because the U.S. has pasteurized milk for more than 100 years. People no longer see the bad outcomes it prevents. And so, like vaccines, they may not recognize its effectiveness. It's been more than a month since the last reported case in Idaho of illness linked to raw milk. In Idaho, the Department of Agriculture issues permits for raw milk sellers and requires their animals to be tested for brucellosis and tuberculosis annually. Those diseases can be transmitted through raw milk. But the state has no plans to change its regulation in response to this outbreak, says Agriculture Director Chanel Tewalt.
4: In Idaho, what we hear loud and clear, whether it's from our customers, from consumers, or from the State House, is that Idahoans do like having choices that are made by themselves, not by government.
1: Health and Human Services Secretary Robert F. Kennedy Jr. has endorsed raw milk, but the Federal Food and Drug Administration prohibits its sale across state lines. For NPR News, I'm Lauren Patterson in Kuski, Idaho.

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1: This is The Set List on KAXE, where we highlight live music around the area for the upcoming week. I'm Malachi Coons. We are featuring four shows this Friday, Saturday, and Sunday, August 7th through the 9th, in Big Fork, Grand Rapids, Bemidji, and Virginia. Starting things off with the Bugle Boys at the Trailside Restaurant and Bar in Big Fork, Friday at 6 p.m. They are a folk blues duo of Clay Fulton and Nick Novotny, who also play together in Clay Fulton and the Lost 40, with a washboard and stomping blues sound. Friday night at the Trailside in Big Fork. The Oxbows are playing Bemidji Brewing at 6 p.m. Saturday for the brewery's Sunset Sounds music series. They are a bluegrass and folk trio of Eric Carlson, Erica Mork, and Dan Schnackenberg. Also at 6 p.m. Saturday, five bands are playing Clocko Brewing in Grand Rapids. Cars for Skids, a Cars cover band, plus Battery Eyes, Underground Till Sundown, Flintlock, and the Anchor Windlass, playing post-hardcore, melodic, and 90s punk. It is this Saturday at Clocko Brewing in Grand Rapids. And on to Sunday, Superior Siren are playing in Virginia at the Mesabi Unitarian Universalist Church at 5 p.m. The Duluth Quartets are led by the special voice of songwriter Laura Sellner, playing an eerie style of chamber folk with cello, violin, bass, drums, and guitar. Their sound is equally haunting and warm. Superior Siren this Sunday in Virginia. The set list is made possible by the Arts and Cultural Heritage Fund, and we'll post the latest edition every Wednesday

0: This is All Things Considered from NPR News. I'm Mary Louise Kelly.
1: And I'm Elsa Chang. Prediction market sites like Kalshi and Polymarket have turned the world into a casino. The companies allow bets on movie reviews, the president's words, conflicts in the Middle East, elections, and so much more. But now, they are introducing betting on clinical trials, where the lives of patients are on the line. As NPR's Bobby Allen reports, it's put the industry on the defensive amid growing pushback from researchers and patients.
2: As a soon-to-be seventh grader, Joshua Pedersen's son is like many kids his age.
3: The thing I'm looking forward to most in seventh grade is lunch, and the thing I'm looking forward to least is everything else.
2: One of his passions is art, but he doesn't take classes. He likes teaching himself.
3: I like drawing scary stuff and robots, because I think scary stuff and robots are cool.
2: 2 years ago, his family, who lives in Boston, had a nightmare scenario. They found a lump on their son's side that turned out to be cancer. After months of grueling chemotherapy and radiation, he was declared cancer-free. But then the cancer returned. So Pedersen entered his son into a clinical trial for a novel treatment. He asked that his son's name be withheld to discuss his medical condition. Not long after, Pedersen read on the news that prediction market sites Kalshi and Polymarket are allowing people to bet on the outcome of clinical trials and whether the Food and Drug Administration will approve new medications.
4: What seemed to be missed in the CEO statements was the fact that there were going to be patients on the other side of these bets.
2: People will bet or lose money based on the success or failure of a clinical trial.
4: A clinical trial failing is a more sanitized euphemism for people are going to suffer. People are going to die.
2: Billions of dollars are bet every week on these lightly regulated sites. And clinical trials are the latest area where the industry is raising ethical questions. Kalshi says such bets will provide a new source of information about which drugs will get approved and which clinical trials will show promising results, helping investors decide what new drugs to fund. David Tai isn't so sure. He runs clinical trials at a biotech company in the San Francisco Bay Area. He started an online petition pushing for such betting to be banned. To him, the prospect of betting gives those involved with a clinical trial a reason to manipulate the results.
5: If we were running a trial for an oncology drug that requires an infusion.
2: Tai says the lab technicians, couriers, pharmacists, and others involved in trials could be motivated to make money on a prediction market site.
5: A pharmacist who had placed the bet saying that it's going to work well or doesn't work well could obviously adjust the infusion rate, could adjust the storage temperature of the drug. They can change any of these number of variables that can obviously have a direct impact to how the trial and the data and the patient safety would come out.
2: Kalshi says the company is putting up safeguards to ensure anyone part of the research process would not be able to bet. But Tai isn't confident that would catch everyone. And neither is Pedersen, who argues the markets obscure the patients who have the most at stake.
4: That's one of the things that has struck me about these platforms is that they're flashy and they're gamified in such a way that you're often kind of distanced from the real cost.
2: Polymarket declined the comment. Kalshi says it is offering bets on late-stage clinical trials where participants have already been chosen. And it says it won't allow betting on markets where all trial subjects are minors, but that could change. And if it does, Pedersen says, wondering if the researchers in the trial are motivated by prediction market profits will add to his anxieties and the burden his son is already carrying.
4: The weight on him and what he's being asked to do and what he's being asked to endure is already so much.
2: His hope is that Kalshi and Polymarket stop letting speculators place bets that clinical trials won't succeed. Because, he says, people shouldn't be rooting for an experimental medicine to fail just so they can make money. Bobby Allen, NPR News.
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0: For Grateful Dead fans, this week is known as the Days Between, marking the days between the anniversaries of the birth and death of Jerry Garcia. Now, the band has not officially existed since 1995, but their fans, Deadheads, still find ways to get together and enjoy the songs. As part of a series from NPR Music about the legacy of the Grateful Dead, Isabella Gomez Sarmiento went to see how fans stay connected.
7: You might know Andy Cohen as a TV personality and host of the late night show Watch What Happens Live. But another key thing about him? His love for the Grateful Dead. Cohen went to his first Dead concert in 1986. He was a teenager, so he convinced his mom to let him drive from St. Louis, Missouri to Alpine Valley, Wisconsin for a show and then sleep in his car after.
8: It was a formative experience for me in my life, and it was one of the building blocks of who I am in a significant way.
7: CJ Smith is from a different generation. He's 23 years old. Earlier this summer, he drove 10 hours from Eugene, Oregon, to a Grateful Dead tribute show in Monte Rio, California. He says his parents met following the Grateful Dead.
9: Being young, I kind of like owe it to them to try to keep that going and keep bringing out people. Every show I always go to, I always try to get more of my friends to come out, try to get more people on the scene. And I feel like once they come out once, they just want to keep coming back.
7: At that same show in Monte Rio, Mark Pearl was sitting on a grassy field just a few feet away. He's 82, and he's been a Deadhead for decades.
10: To me, it's the people are more important than the music. We're here for the people.
7: It's the collective community of being a Grateful Dead fan, getting together, listening to the music in a big group that he still cherishes the most. And that's true for new Deadheads, too. 23-year-old Tyler Goodmore discovered the Grateful Dead last year through a friend she made at a Santana concert. She never saw an original Grateful Dead member perform. But now, she listens to the band every day. In June, she went to see Dead cover band Mason's Children play in Brooklyn.
11: And so shows like this really bring everyone together, so it's really nice. I just met someone today, and she lives in New York, and it's like I get to go to concerts with her, you know? Like, it's super fun.
7: Pete Shapiro owns the Brooklyn Bowl, the venue where Mason's Children played. Shapiro went to his first Grateful Dead show in 1993. Now, his whole career is dedicated to promoting live music and jam band culture.
12: I think it's that openness, you know, that Deadheads and fans of this music have, and it's that exploratory nature that is still going today. And I don't think it'll ever shut off.
7: Andy Cohen is in the same boat. He's planning to go to a Dead cover band show before the summer is over.
8: I don't care if it's a bunch of teenagers playing the music. I don't care who's playing it. As long as the music's playing, I'll seek it out with whoever will come with me.
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7: Isabella Gomez Sarmiento, NPR News.
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15: 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Coming up at 7 o'clock tonight, we are on the river. Your host is Alyssa Ellen. It's 6 o'clock.
16: Hello, I'm Rebecca Zanbergen.
17: And I'm Talia Schlanger. Coming up on As It Happens.
16: In the dark, the U.S. blockade on Cuba is straining the country's already failing power grid. We reach a farm owner in the countryside who tells us she rarely has electricity and now has to cook meals on a wood fire. But for her family in Havana, things are even more dire.
17: And a hitch in time. The class of 01 at a high school in Yellowknife, Northwest Territories, has learned an important lesson. If you bury a time capsule and intend to dig it up, write down where you put it.
16: Those stories and more coming up on the Friday edition of As It Happens.

It's a minute after six. We've got the news from Canada coming up next. It's As It Happens. I'm Heidi Holton. 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Weather for this evening looks like we'll see mostly clear skies and lows from 50 to 54 degrees, northwest winds 5 to 15. Sunny tomorrow, highs in the mid-70s to low 80s. Overnight lows in the low 50s to low 60s with a slight chance of showers and thunderstorms. Lots of things going on, including tomorrow night's green cheese picnic. We hope to see you here at Grand Rapids, KEXC, on the banks of the Mississippi. We've got a tent set up. Bring your chair, bring a dish to share, and your favorite beverage, and your trivia questions. Begins at 5 o'clock, and then the show is live outside from 7 to 9 o'clock. Got Minnesota music now from Lamar.

0: Hello, I'm Rebecca Zanbergen, sitting in for Neil Cooksall.
1: Good evening, I'm Talia Schlanger, sitting in for Chris Howden. This is As It Happens. Tonight,
0: power imbalance. As UN experts condemn new U.S. sanctions on Cuba, we reach a woman in the countryside who tells us the ongoing blockade has made an already unreliable power system virtually untenable.
1: Adding fuel to the fire. People in Spokane, Washington had already been grappling with devastating wildfires. And now police say a man has admitted to lighting one of those fires intentionally.
0: All bets are on. Prediction market site Kalshi plans to let people place bets on the outcomes of some late-stage clinical trials. A father whose young son is undergoing cancer treatment calls that a dangerous and outrageous misstep.
1: Making up for lost time. We reach a woman in Yellowknife who's attempting to solve an unusual mystery where the time capsule her high school class stashed away decades ago has gone.
0: Gravitational pull. We remember William Orbit, the visionary music producer who took underground sounds to the top of the charts and who Madonna once described as a complete madman genius.
1: And look before you sleep. A television anchor in Memphis, Tennessee was so exhausted from mom duties that she had a nap live on air. But viewers don't appear to mind her sleeping on the job. As it happens, the Friday edition, radio that brings you all the latest snooze.

0: Cuba's power grid is failing, and a group of UN experts say U.S. sanctions are largely to blame. It's been 6 months since the Trump administration imposed an oil blockade on the Caribbean nation. Its grid had already been unstable for decades, but now Cubans are lucky if they have more than a couple of hours of electricity at a time. And just yesterday, the country experienced a nationwide blackout in the midst of a heat wave. Annabel Cantarero owns and runs Finca Tungasuca, a farm in Caimito, Cuba, a town about 35 kilometers southwest of Havana. That's where we reached her. Annabel, how many hours a day do you actually have power right now?
1: Well, at the moment, around 5 to 10. That depends. You never know.
0: How are you caring for your family, cooking meals under those circumstances?
1: So after a couple of years here in this part of the island, in the west side, we have experienced long blackouts. More or less since after the pandemic, since 2021. So basically, we kind of had time to prepare a little bit for what's happening now in Havana, which is, in the past months, it's been aggravating. And basically, many people, especially here in the countryside, had switched totally into charcoal or wood. So, of course, it's very different from the main town, Caimito or Havana, because we have backyards, we have farms or patios. But, of course, since this year started, it's been totally, totally chaos, because even the charcoal prices has increased so much. So, basically, it's totally a disaster, because if it rains, you don't have other choice if there is no electricity. You need to cook in charcoal.
0: What about running water? Do you have running water?
1: They pump water like once a week. But for example, last month, we had no water for more than 4 months. Because, of course, everything is like a chain, right? With no electricity, there is no pumping, because, of course, the pumps are electric or diesel. And of course, since the beginning of the years, the government didn't have diesel to run the generators or the pumps for the water wells. And also with the instability of the electric grid, many, many electric items are broken now, which was what happened last month with our water pump. But of course, now it's like the second, or the plan B and the plan C are not working anymore. Mm.
0: Yeah, I know we're seeing some of that play out in Havana, where people are struggling to have running water and electricity, and you have family there. What have you been hearing from them? Yes. How are they coping?
1: Well, exactly. The coping in the past with this situation with the electricity has become very difficult, because normally in Havana, well, maybe you wouldn't have in your neighborhood every day pumping of water. And well, people figured it out. They put a water tank, or even if they had cistern in their buildings, because they couldn't pump water to the buildings in the high floors. But the problem is, like, for example, in the case of my father-in-law, is that there is no water getting into the cistern for several weeks. So, of course, they're running out of water. And many people today in Havana, in the past weeks, it's like the situation has deteriorating very quickly, I will say, because they rely sometimes in rainwater, and people is really literally praying for it, because it's the way they will have at least water to clean their houses, they might have to buy or find other sources for drinking water, which is becoming very expensive. Not expensive, basically unaffordable for many families.
0: You know, Cuba has largely relied on tourism over the years. And I know right now we've seen hotel chains pull out of Cuba. It's hard to get a flight to Cuba right now. In fact, the Canadian government suggests non-essential travel should be avoided to Cuba. So you are a farm that operates largely on tourism, and you rely on tourism, I understand. So what does that mean for your business?
1: Yes, thank you for asking. It's one of our main activities here in the farm is ecotourism. The first 2 months were still, despite the situation, of course, were kind of tourism was running. We even had volunteers coming on their own from Europe, from different other countries, even South America. But the worst part came, arrived on March, when really there was a total stop from foreign tourism. And we rapidly found ways to manage to have other sources of income. As a farm, we have already a large production of fruit plants, but of course it was so difficult to bring our products out of the farm to the markets or to our clients because of fuel prices, and basically that there was none also.
2: You know, so, Annabelle, I have to ask, because just this week UN experts condemned this latest round of sanctions from the US, calling it an attempt to force change on a, quote, a sovereign state through threats and coercion, said the international community must act to prevent a, quote, silent Gaza in Cuba. Do you feel like the international community is paying attention to what's going on right now in your country?
1: Honestly, in the past months, a lot of people feel like the response is very slow. Very slow. There is a lot of misinformation about what can you do, how you can help. A lot of people is afraid of how to help Cuba, but everything is changing so quickly. Everything is happening so fast that a lot of people kind of feel abandoned, especially I won't say only in Havana, because of course Havana is a special situation. It's the main city. It makes sense. But in the countryside, it's been like this, especially in the eastern side of the island. People kind of have been yelling at the world that, okay, we have been in this very bad situation for more than before the year started. So yes, it's like there is no other way you can look away. When you walk around Havana and the disaster hits you it's just in front of your eyes, like we cannot look away.
2: Are you hopeful there's a way out?
1: Well, the problem these days, the conversations that we are having with Cuban friends, Cuban colleagues, and everyone, is that it doesn't look like very hopeful, because there is so much uncertainty. It's like people kind of feel also betrayed by the government. It's the first time I really see people in general, especially here in the countryside, the elderly, totally hopeless.
2: Annabelle Cantarero, I appreciate your time. Thank you for speaking with us today.
1: Thanks to you.
3: Annabelle Cantarero owns and runs Finca Tungasuka, a farm in Caimito, Cuba. That's where we reached her.

0: Hurricanes, wildfires, and now clinical trials. Kalshi, the prediction market website, recently launched a pilot program it says will allow people to bet on whether late-stage clinical trials will be successful. That comes after the platform, alongside its rival Polymarket, began allowing wagers on which medications the U.S. Food and Drug Administration might approve. Right now, the pilot program does not include clinical trials that exclusively enroll children, but Joshua Pedersen fears someday it could. His 12-year-old son is currently going through a novel treatment for cancer. We reached Mr. Pedersen in Watertown, Massachusetts.
1: Joshua, how would you feel if people were betting on your son's clinical trial?
2: It would be incredibly disheartening. My son's in the fight of his life right now, and we're all feeling, he's feeling a remarkable amount of strain, and just the difficulties involved in that are already pretty substantial. And then just to imagine somehow that a person might be out there betting against us for money is, it's unconscionable to me.
1: And so far that, just so we're clear, that's not happening yet with your son's particular treatment, right?
2: That is correct.
1: Okay. How concerned are you that that could be something that you'll see in the future?
2: I take the Kalshi CEO at his word. He said in interviews that he wants to make every single difference of opinion wagerable. So they seem to be expanding pretty rapidly. Who knows, right? but it seems a very plausible thing. This is a pilot program that they're trying right now, and that implies to me that they would like to expand it in the future.
1: You know, Kalshi has also, its CEO, has been very vocal about the reasons why he thinks these markets are a good thing. One is that you get past the spin, in particular of this case, of trial sponsors, maybe letting the public make informed decision based on those sorts of opinions. What do you make of that argument?
2: I certainly understand that drug trials are big, political, financially incentivized things already. Some of them are. But for me, and hey, I'm not an expert, I'm just a dad, the alternative that he's presenting doesn't strike me as particularly convincing. The number of people who have an educated opinion on whether or not his trial will succeed or fail would probably fit in a very small room. So the idea that adding tens of thousands or hundreds of thousands of uninitiated bettors to that, adding their opinions in, would somehow give us better information strikes me as ludicrous.
1: So there's no way you would have turned to see what the polls were showing if that existed when your son was set to be enrolled in one of these clinical trials?
2: Oh my gosh, no.
1: There are doctors, critics who are concerned about what this could do to undermine the drug development process, and the results, you know, may be compromised, is a suggestion here. I know you're not a doctor and you say you're just a dad, but what is your sense of the risks that we take if we allow betting on these clinical trials?
2: The only analogy I can think of is that professional sports leagues tried to keep betting out for so long because they knew that it was possible that the proliferation of sports betting would cause players to throw games, right? And that has happened. You've seen that. As sports betting has become more ubiquitous, you've seen games get thrown more often, or insiders use insider information to bet on games. And so it strikes me that's the analogy I'm working with. And if that happens in a Mets-Phillies game, that's one thing. But if there is a perverse incentive for somebody within a trial to change the results of that trial for some sort of financial incentive, I don't know how likely that is. But if it's likely at all, that strikes me as a really good reason not to do this.
1: Because these drug companies, the ones who are hosting these trials, are often looking for funding to continue too, right?
2: I mean, as I understand it. And certainly in the United States, the search for funding is more and more difficult as time goes on.
1: Tell me a little bit about your son. We haven't talked about the guy at the center of your concern here. Tell us about him.
2: Yeah, absolutely. Oh, my son, he's 12 years old. He's in the middle school. He's the sweetest kid I've ever met, although you might not know it because he's also a pretty reserved guy. It takes him a while to trust people and to warm up to them, but once they do, he's just the most polite, kind, sensitive person. He loves to draw. He's a budding artist. He loves Transformers. He builds Legos until the sun goes down. He's the best.
1: He beat cancer once already, right? He was declared cancer-free and it came back.
3: Yeah, it did.
1: How's he doing? What's his day-to-day like right now?
2: It's okay. The trial he's on right now has him in the clinic about 5 days out of every 3 weeks. Those 5 days are pretty hard. Once he's outside of those 5 days, he's living a relatively normal life, and for that we're extremely thankful. So, you know, we've been able to take some trips this summer, and that's good.
1: What are your own doctors and the researchers who are part of this clinical trial telling you about the likelihood that it will be good and it will work for your son?
2: Oh, I mean, I think they have to be very... We have a lot of hope, but we're aware that trials are trials for a reason, and a lot of them don't work. So we're hoping and praying that ours does. I think our doctors are pretty realistic about the chances.
1: Mm-hmm. And why are you so upset about the potential of people betting on a clinical trial like your son's, that you're willing to talk to me about it? You're writing op-eds about it. Like, you want people to know that this is not the route society should go.
2: I've been following with lots of other people the rise of betting and the rise of these prediction markets. I've just kind of been troubled myself about them, just but in a theoretical way, up until now. And, you know, I guess it's a sad thing that when something hits home, that's when it spurs you to action. But that's what happened for me. So I was kind of theoretically opposed to this type of thing. And then it became very, very personal for me and my family. I don't know. I guess I'm speaking for people who are directly affected by this right now, because there are some. So, and if they're feeling anything like I'm feeling, if I can lend my voice to their cause, that seems like a good thing.
1: And if you had the ear of the CEO of Kelce, what would you say?
2: Oh, my. I mean, certainly shut down betting on drug trials and clinical trials. That seems just... I certainly have tried to understand the theory behind what they're doing, why they think they're doing. Man, I don't know why he's going here right now.
1: You know, we're thinking about your son and thinking about you. Thank you so much for joining us.
2: Thanks for giving me the opportunity. I appreciate it.
0: Joshua Pedersen's 12-year-old son is participating in a cancer clinical trial. He's in Watertown, Massachusetts.

Finishing high school is a time of excitement and nostalgia, the end of one era and the start of another. And perhaps the best way to commemorate that special moment is to stick a bunch of stuff in a Tupperware container and bury it. That's also how the graduating students at the

0: you still have contact with?
1: Pretty much. I mean, and things like social media make connecting with people a lot easier now. You know, I've had so many people getting in touch with me who I haven't spoken to in years, you know, saying, oh, I hope you find it. Or have you talked to this person?
0: And what was the last sighting?
1: The last confirmed sighting we have was one of the school secretaries, and he remembers exactly where he saw it in a little room off of the main office. People remember putting things in, but nobody remembers it actually being placed. I honestly suspect it might just be hiding in a cupboard somewhere. One of the other admins also mentioned that because of the renovations, there are tons of little spots, you know, little tunnels and things that it could be placed in.
0: And do you have the green light to start ripping up floorboards wherever you think it might be?
1: Well, when I was talking to the vice principal, he seemed pretty enthusiastic about a full-on treasure hunt. So who knows what state the floors will be in when the kids go back to school in September. I did hear from a couple of the exchange students who said they have their own time capsule that they allegedly put under a different floor. We're following up on that lead, too.
0: You're a true detective here at this point.
1: If all else fails, I don't know. I think we would just have an event anyway. It might just be fun to get together and reconnect and go over all our theories about where it might be hiding.
0: But what is on the mixtape? What songs do you think would be there? And if you're having a dance, what do you play?
1: Oh, my goodness. I mean, the late 90s were pretty angsty.
0: They were, yeah.
1: All that Y2K dread that we were all, you know, feeling. Mm-hmm. So who knows?
0: Well, the best of luck. Keep sleuthing. Adrienne, thank you for chatting.
1: Thank you.
2: Adrienne Cartwright is looking for the time capsule her graduating class made in 2001. We reached her in Yellowknife.

According to many of her fans, it's one of Madonna's best albums. And Ray of Light wouldn't be what it is without British producer William Orbit. He began his career as a high school dropout turned electronic musician who started out in a synth pop band of his own and wound up bringing the underground sounds of London's club scene into the mainstream. In a statement released today, his family disclosed that Mr. Orbit died at home last month. He was 69 years old. Over the years, he remixed and produced tracks for artists ranging from Britney Spears to U2 and Blur, and he first crossed paths with the Queen of Pop in the 90s, when Madonna famously described him as, quote, a complete madman genius. In the wake of his death, other artists around the world have also paid tribute to that genius, including singer Cardi B, who posted, quote, I remember going to William's studio many years ago. I was so nervous, but he was so warm and unassuming and genuinely curious about me and my music. I still remember how welcome I felt. What an amazing legacy and major loss, unquote. And when a producer's legacy includes a track like this, who can argue?

0: That was Madonna with the title track from Ray of Light, circa 1998. That song was produced and co-written by William Orbit, who has died at the age of 69.
1: We're going to take a short break now. When we return, sticking with it, 150 years ago, Charles Darwin had a hunch that one particularly sticky plant he'd studied was actually carnivorous. For years, that theory went unconfirmed. Until now.
0: Stay tuned. I'm Talia Schlanger.
1: And I'm Rebecca Zanbergen.

0: More news is coming up next from As It Happens. More news is coming up next from As It Happens. And then it is On the River with your host, Alyssa Ellen. 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Going to be a lovely evening in northern Minnesota. Overnight lows 50 to 54. Sunny tomorrow with highs in the mid-70s to low 80s. May see some showers and thunderstorms move in tomorrow night.
1: The city of Spokane, Washington, and its surroundings are reeling in the face of wildfires and in the face of new information about how those fires may have started. Three blazes have forced some 67,000 people to evacuate and burned down over 700 buildings so far. And now, police say the man they arrested in connection with the Old Trails fire, the most destructive one, has confessed to starting it on purpose. Matthew Kincannon is a resident of Spokane whose home burned down in the Old Trails fire. He's also a freelance journalist for the media outlet Faves News. We reached him in Spokane.
2: Matthew, you know, police say this man confessed that he started this fire deliberately. How do you even begin to process that information?
3: Yeah, so I've been following that too. And with this, like, when I first found out about him, I, you know, felt anger and I expressed it in my own way. But I just tried to make sure that I did not let that pain, you know, dominate my heart or let my anger distract me from all the good and all the love I've been receiving and seeing these last several days. Mm-hmm. And there will come a time where I will forgive him and not let this pain weigh so heavily on me. And for him, I hope he one day finds the light and feels remorse and looks for forgiveness.
2: I want to go back to when this began for you. When did you realize that you had to flee your own home?
3: I got an instinct to start preparing when I saw the fire jump the river. And that's when I started packing. I knew I had to rush to get out of there when I saw billowing smoke coming from behind my neighbor's house across the street. It went from just being a cloud to just knowing that the fires were right there. I grabbed whatever I could left, and initially when I was heading out, I made a turn towards to head south, west. But there was a huge line of cars, and I knew that was not the right way to go because I literally saw flames on the sidewalk. I just made a split decision to turn around and head straight to my parents' house. That was 5 minutes up northeast on Indian Trail area. Initially, they weren't under evacuation, but within the time that I got there, they were then put under evacuation order, and we all packed what we could and went up north towards Deer Park to go be with my uncle. I was terrified. I was shaking. I wasn't entirely sure what to do, and I just thought, if I stay here going down this one street, I don't know if my car is going to survive. I just thought, I just need to get away from the flames. So I turned around to go be with my family. And I was also just praying that the fire would not spread to my neighborhood and that maybe it just stops where it was at. But I think that within 30 minutes to an hour of me leaving my home, it had already caught on fire. And as me and my family were all rushing to pack, we were just praying that this would just be a, you know, thing that only lasts for the evening. We'd be back at home by midnight and everything. But when the evac notices did not change and the flames just grew, we just realized the gravity of the situation.
2: And when did you learn that your home had been destroyed?
3: It was Sunday at 2 a.m. I was just struggling to sleep, so I went through Facebook to look for any updates of what was going on. I saw a video of somebody driving down in the direction I initially went. On the right side of where my neighborhood was, I saw everything was gone. When I showed it to my dad, he initially said, well, we don't know if that's your neighborhood. We can go out and go check that right now. We drove down to my neighborhood, and sure enough, the place that I saw that was gone, the only thing we saw that told us where my driveway was a small green utility box that was out in front.
2: Knowing that your neighborhood has forever changed, what was that like for you driving down that road?
3: It was surreal. It was devastating. And it was just complete shock. I got to know my neighbors. One neighbor that lived down the street, her daughter's in Girl Scouts, and she would come by to see if I wanted to buy cookies. Just also across the street from me, a family had just moved in a couple months ago. They were wonderful. We greeted them. We had a block party to just get to know everybody. And my next door neighbor would bring a baklava to me during Christmas and other goodies. Now I realize I'm not going to be able to do that with them again. It just broke my heart. We were a community, and now that's changed forever.
2: It does sound, though, as though you have a community that is still supportive of one another. You said you have been feeling so much love in these moments. Tell me a little bit about that.
3: Yeah. So that all started when my editor at Faves News, she asked if she could start a GoFundMe for me. Next thing I know, there's this flood of donations for it, and I'm seeing so many names of friends, people I knew in high school, college friends, people I've interviewed over the years, citizens of the indigenous community. And these were not small amounts either. There are people that gave $200, $100. Some people even specifically sent me $10 to rebuild my DVD collection because I owned 1,100 films. To know that people were reaching out to help me and help me rebuild my life, whether it was just through money

0: or through love or prayers or offering to take me out for a meal or offer a spare room they had to me. It floored me.
1: Everything that you've learned about this fire, what we've learned this week from police about it being deliberately set, allegedly, what does justice look like for you?
0: Justice to me looks like setting a plan to make sure that, one, we learn like what caused this, we address pyromania, we follow the leadership of the indigenous tribes of how to care for the land and protect it, and just see like what we can do to ensure that in the coming years and for future generations that live in Spokane, that they do not have to go through this tragedy either. No one should have to see the rubble of their home at midnight.
1: Thank you for speaking with us today, and our thoughts are with you as well. Thank you.
0: Of course, thank you. I hope you have a great day and you take care.
1: You too.
2: Matthew Kincannon is a resident of Spokane, Washington, whose home burned down in the Old Trails fire. We reached him in Spokane.

0: Landing a plane in Antarctica in midwinter is no easy feat, but Louise Robertson did what she had to do. She's a pilot with SkyTraders, an Australian airline that specializes in flights to Antarctica. And recently, she and her colleagues were called upon to evacuate an American expeditioner experiencing a medical emergency there. That's a stressful situation in any condition. But as Ms. Robertson told the BBC, these were some of the harshest she's ever encountered.
1: The Antarctic conditions are probably the most inhospitable for aircraft or people or operations in the world. Not only cold and dark conditions, but strong winds and weather conditions are very likely. So we had to collaborate with the forecasters to make sure that we were getting the best possible weather window and make sure that also the runway would be available after a large snowstorm that occurred the day before we were due to go down there. And then for the actual operation and arrival, we were battling with the minus 40 plus degree temperatures, which meant there are a lot of calculations and corrections for our heights and altitudes for our approach.
2: Why does the extreme cold affect your flying in such an extreme way?
1: There's limitations on the minimum temperature for the aircraft to do with the fuel temperatures and operating temperatures. And then because the air is so cold, it's so dense, the aircraft is then actually flying at a lower altitude than what we would expect it to be. Well, the aircraft may be aiming for, say, 3,000 feet, but in reality, it's more like 2,500 feet. So we apply the correct temperature correction to make sure that we're actually at 3,000 feet.
2: And I guess, I mean, the whole time you must be having to balance, is this flight feasible? Is it getting to the point where it actually may be dangerous for us to embark against the fact that you're trying to respond to a medical emergency?
1: Yeah, we have a very strict set of guidelines that we follow as a company that we've set up over the many years that we've been operating to Antarctica. If the weather approaches any of those limitations, then we will not continue the flight. We'll turn around and go back to the mainland.
2: Tell me about the people who had to prepare the runway, because I guess the conditions on ground must have been absolutely miserable.
1: Yeah, they did a phenomenal job. They're the crew at McMurdo Station that are there for the winter. It's a compacted snow runway, so it's a 3 kilometre long runway surface that they groom to give not only a flat surface, but also it has to have a certain amount of friction. So it can't be ultra smooth because otherwise it's too slippery for our aircraft to land on and brake. So there was a snowstorm on the day before we went down and they had to get their groomers out and go and do about 6 hours of work to make sure the runway was operational for our arrival, which at minus 40 plus degrees, strong winds and snow showers was a fairly incredible feat for them to complete in that time frame.
2: And the other pilot, this is your husband.
1: My husband was in the cockpit with me when we did the landing. It's a small team at SkyTraders, so we do all tend to fly together fairly regularly. And we're both captains with the airline, so quite often we can sit in either seat and fly together.
2: And how's your patient doing? Do you know?
1: We're not up to date, except that we've heard he's recovering well.
0: Louise Robertson is a pilot with the Australian airline SkyTraders. She was speaking to the BBC's Tim Franks.

0: If you're out wandering around the alpine regions of southwestern China, you may come upon the Saxifraga candelabrum. Like many plants, it's intriguing to look at, whimsical and delicate even. But if you look long enough, you'll see signs of a tiny massacre. 150 years ago, renowned naturalist Charles Darwin did exactly that and suspected something sinister was afoot. And now scientists from China and the United States have proven Mr. Darwin's theory. The plant is carnivorous. Doug Soltis is a botanist and co-author on the new study. We reached him in Tucson, Arizona. Doug, you proved Charles Darwin right. How do you think he'd react to your study?
1: Well, I'd hope he'd be really excited and wanted to give us a big high five or two thumbs up, you know, way up, something like that. Yeah, it's really an honor to be involved in a study that really has something to do with Darwin like that and confirm something that he thought of so long ago. So I'm imagining him smiling right now.
2: Yeah. Describe these plants for us and what Darwin noticed about them.
1: Yeah, so that's a great question. They're smallish plants, so we're talking about things that are generally less than a foot tall. They have a cluster of leaves at the base, down at the base of, near the ground, and then stems when they flower. And those leaves and also the stem are covered with these very short, millimeter or two hairs, and they have a real sticky tip. Each one of those hairs, a sticky tip at the end of each hair, and that is what fascinated Darwin. Many members of the same plant family have those, and Darwin was really focused on a few members of this genus, Saxifraga, that he thought might actually be carnivorous.
2: Right, because he did notice what about these plants?
1: Well, if you notice these plants and some of their relatives in the field, they are often covered with insects. You can just see small insects, very smaller, just stuck to these hairs. The substance that's secreted by these hairs is very sticky, kind of sugary. And so you'll just see insects plastered to the leaves and stems of these plants. And so it just makes you wonder, what are they doing with all of those insects stuck to the bodies of these plants?
2: And so what were you able to prove that Darwin could not?
1: Well, now we have, abilities to do things that, of course, you couldn't do at that time. And so one of the key things that you have to show if you're going to document that a plant is a carnivore or carnivorous is that they can actually, it's one thing to have an insect stuck to you, but can you actually then digest that insect? And, I should just really stress that what these carnivorous plants are doing is, they're after nitrates. They occur in very poor soils, nitrogen-poor soils, and so they want nitrogen. They're nitrogen-starved. They can photosynthesize. They're not eating for the same reason that we are. They don't need carbon. They're able to make that, but they really need nitrogen, and so that's what they're trying to extract from these insects.
2: And then, how did you prove that that's what these plants were doing?
1: Yeah. So the first thing you do, you notice this as Darwin did in the field that they are, covered with these insects, but then you can do a lot now in the laboratory. You have to show that materials inside the insect are then moved into the plant and then distributed throughout the plant body. And you can do that today with various types of substances that can be used as almost like a dye or a marker. You can use you can have an insect eat a radioactively labeled substance, very small, tiny, tiny amounts. It would be done inside, not in the field. And then you can actually, much as you would do in medicine, trace where those materials are flowing throughout the plant, or even are they going into the plant? And in this case, they definitely went into the plant, and a lot of them were actually concentrated up near the flower, so they were moving through the plant body. So that was pretty exciting to see, and that's a key step in showing that something is a carnivorous plant.
2: I assume it's not only one kind of bug that's getting trapped on this plant, but are they only consuming one kind of bug?
1: That's a great question. I should just fall back a little bit. When you test this in the lab, what people usually use are fruit flies because they're readily available. You can manipulate them. But in nature, you can actually document working with people who study insects what the typical prey items are. These are not really big. The little hairs that have these really sugary tips on them are not very large because people are often wondering, well, okay, what about pollinators? They still need pollinators. So they trap a smaller type of insect, and then larger insects that are the pollinators are not really affected by these hairs. They're big enough that they are not going to be trapped or captured, and so the plant in that way is able, in a way, sort of able to, partition between what it wants to trap and what it wants to have pollinated.
2: You know, what's interesting is Charles Darwin wrote to a friend that he cared more about sundews, similar to these plants, than, quote, the origin of all the species in the world, unquote. And I understand you have been studying these particular plants for 4 decades. So I would argue you sound a little like Darwin in your obsession.
1: Oh my, what a compliment to be anywhere, placed anywhere near Darwin. But, I think as a botanist, many of us are just fascinated with certain plant groups. And I've long been fascinated with this entire family. So, thank you. It's very exciting. And I like that statement from Darwin because it shows a couple of things. He's really a plant lover, but it also shows, people are just really fascinated by carnivorous plants. It's amazing to think of plants kind of turning the tables that, now they're the carnivores. And I think people have always found that just kind of an amazing thought.
2: So you've been able to confirm this carnivorous species. It's the first time in the Saxifraga family that it's confirmed that it's carnivorous. So will you be looking to prove this in others?
1: As we discussed, there's a little bit of work involved in documenting this characteristic. And there are lots of plants that have hairs on them and a lot of plants that have some sort of what we might call a sticky hair. So I think there are more of them out there. And hopefully it'll be a stimulus to get other people to look and carry out the necessary experiments to test these kinds of situations. But yes, there are a number of them that I have wondered for a long, long time. What are they doing with all those insects on them? So hopefully there will be others that we can take a look at.
2: Get some more high fives from Darwin.
1: Yes, that would be great. Yeah.
2: Doug Soltis, thank you very much for your time. I appreciate it.
1: Oh, thanks for your time. And thanks so much for your interest in this, this work on plants. We really appreciate that.
0: Doug Soltis is a distinguished professor at the University of Florida and a co-author on a new study on a newly discovered carnivorous plant, published in the journal Nature Communications. We reached him in Tucson.

0: This is not a morning show. Everyone who works on As It Happens gets in at a respectable hour, hopefully after a good night's sleep. Our colleagues who work on morning shows aren't so lucky. It's a wonder they even stay awake. Earlier this week, Good Morning Memphis anchor Dominique Dillon had an on-air moment that's going viral. And now, it's our sound of the day.
1: A matter of days to make all of this happen. Let's turn to the forecast. We have a heat advisory for parts of Northwest Mississippi this morning, but meteorologist Brittany DeBose, she shares more.
2: You look like a perfect little angel taking a little nap. All right, so outside we are dealing with some spotty showers on radar across the mid.
0: With our sound of the day, that's Good Morning Memphis anchor Dominique Dillon falling asleep on air. Later, she said she could not believe it happened, but that her eight-month-old had kept her up basically all night long. She also shared this Arnold Schwarzenegger quote on With Your Dreams, or Wake Up and Chase Them. You've been listening to As It Happens from the CBC, heard across the United States on public radio. You can also find As It Happens wherever you get your podcasts. I'm Talia Schlanger. Thanks for listening.
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0: Good evening. My name is Dan Gannon, and coming up in just a second will be a re-airing of an old On the River by our Volunteer of the Year, Alyssa Ellen. Enjoy.
1: 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Well, my name's Alyssa Ellen. I'm super pumped to be here for this edition of On the River. We feature a mix of folk, rock, blues, jazz, and world music. We go acoustic, we go electric. We do a little bit of everything here, which is why I love hosting this show. If you are interested in becoming a volunteer, it is so easy and so fun. You can just text the word volunteer to 218-326-1234. I've got some tunes lined up for you from, we're going to go from the Beatles, and we're going to end up getting into some Hail Mary Malin, which is some hip hop. And some newer music from Mitski. We've got new music from Glitterati, Minnesota band. So we're going to have some fun here tonight together. But first, thank you so much for tuning in on this gorgeous day. Let's get into it. So this first set, we're going to hear a new single from Tyrants in Therapy. We're going to also hear new music from Elizabeth and the Catapult. I got something from Good Morning Bedlam coming your way. But first, we're going to hear from the Beatles, and John Lennon and Paul McCartney on this day in 1963 composed this super successful tune in a hotel room in Newcastle, England. Here they are, the Beatles with She Loves You.